0: beverage event. We do have a teaser on our website called Sunset the Summer. If people head to whamevents.ca, you can catch some preliminary details on that event. But yeah, we're just trying to bring back the fun events that we used to see in around the city, and make sure public has access. They're happening everywhere else in Canada. They can certainly happen in our province as well.
1: Absolutely. And one of the things that's taken off in the last few years, of course, are people that love the flavors and the tastes of different types of these refreshments, but not so much the alcohol. So the non-alcoholic world has taken off quite a bit. Are you looking to incorporate options there as well for people that want to be part of this, but want to buy their ticket, want to come down? They got friends that may want the wine or the beer or the rum or whatever it is you're doing in your events, but there's an option for them as well.
0: Yeah, absolutely. Like our wine show is definitely going to feature, you're absolutely right, Darren. There's a lot of amazing non-alcoholic ready to drink products that are hitting the shelves right now at our local grocery stores, NLC, etc. So we definitely want to feature. Also, it's important, when people are at our events to drink responsibly, take a break from the wine, check out the non-alcoholic options, visit the water stations, and so on. So, you can expect a non-alcoholic setup at all of our events moving forward.
1: Okay, that's incredible. So tell us a little bit again about the event that's coming up at the Convention Center in St. John's, and where people can get their tickets for the show.
0: Yeah, absolutely. So it is Saturday, October 17th, 7 to 10 p.m. at the St. John's Convention Center. And people can visit yytwineshow.ca for tickets. And like I said, they're on sale at noon today. You can tell when there's a buzz around these events by the number of questions you're getting, the increase in followers, the increased engagement in social media. And that is happening with this event. So we love to see everyone there. We want to keep these events rolling in the city, so we're very excited for us, and we hope to see everyone there.
1: Okay, that's great. And this is a one-off event. Would you consider adding to it if the desire was there from people?
0: Yeah, that's always a discussion because, as much as we want to run these events, we want to accommodate everyone who wants to attend them as well. So, we'll see how the sale goes, get back to the drawing board, discuss, and go from there if there would be another show. But right now, we're just focused on the 7 to 10 and getting everything sold for that.
1: Steve Martin, Wham Events, thank you very much for joining us this morning, telling us about this event. And I'm sure based on what I've seen in the past with these types of shows, it's going to be an overwhelming success. All the best in the organization of this and going forward. Thank you very much for your time here on Open Line this morning.
0: Really appreciate it, Tom. Hope to see you there, Darren. We'll see you there, right?
1: I don't know, but you might see my wife.
0: Thanks for the time, Darren. Appreciate it.
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8: Hi, we're Digital Singers in L, and yep. I'm calling to invite everybody to our next workshop that's going to take place in the Lantern. This is located in 35 Barnes Road.
1: Yeah. So at the Lantern on Barnes Road, what's it all about, and what can people expect when they get there?
8: Well, every week we talk about something different, right? For example, scam calls and text banking online without worrying about clicking anything wrong, video calling, and we teach seniors to use the digital, their basic digital tools from the day, because we have found a necessity that a lot of seniors have been left behind with technology, and also they are the major target for scammers online. So we teach them how to identify all these scams, how to identify if anybody's trying to get information from them, and how to be safe online.
1: Yeah, so this is important stuff. And of course, with all the scams that are going on now, the information that you can share with any seniors that are looking to brush up on some of their online and digital skills goes a long way to protect them, doesn't it?
8: Yeah, it does. And it's, we have a long way to go, because, a lot of these scams, they change every day. If people know how to identify those scams, they come up with new ideas, and we try to keep up the pace with them to teach our senior citizens to stay safer and away from any scam.
1: Yeah, and other than the online protection stuff, are you teaching them basics of getting into the digital world? And when I say the digital world, we're talking about the computers and all these different things that are available to people these days.
8: That's correct. In our workshop, we talk about something different every workshop. And also, these workshops are divided into two sets. The first hour, we talk about, we give a presentation, we talk about any, application or technology of interest. We teach seniors how to use it. For example, our next workshop is going to be on July 11th. It's going to be this upcoming Saturday. And this one is called Tools for Everyday Use. In this workshop, we're going to teach seniors how to use things like Google Maps, Google Translate, and any other tools that you find in the Google suite, like Drive and everything around it. And in the next hour, we have one-on-one sessions with the seniors, and if they have any specific question about their device or any app they want to learn how to use, we attend all of those specific demands or try to answer them in the best way possible.
1: Yeah, so then it's kind of like an open forum. Then people get to say, I want to use this, or I've heard about that, tell us about this, and give us some advice. But you get it broken up into different things, and you do something different every week. Is there a common theme of question that you get generally just about from every different group that shows up to take advantage of what you're offering? Is there something that stands out that people just really want you to know and want to feel more comfortable with?
8: Yeah, I feel like most people are afraid to get into the or to dive into the digital world because a lot of them share with us that they have a previous experience that sadly they didn't went very well. So they restrain themselves from using technology. But also, like, this restraint is leaving them behind because, you know, like, to do your bank operations, even to make a doctor appointment now, you need to do it online. So this is, like, the most common thing we see, like, somebody had a bad experience, they restrain themselves from using technology, but now they are left behind. So we try to address this in the best way, like, how to use it safely so you won't be left behind.
1: Okay, well, that's incredible. You know, and it's open to seniors. This is the group is called Digital Seniors NL. Is there a cost?
8: No, our workshops are free, totally free. You just show up there. You take any device that you want. Can be a phone, a computer, a tablet, whatever you have around and you feel more comfortable with.
1: Yeah, okay, no worries. So that's great. And where again and when again are your workshops? And are they like an ongoing thing?
8: Yeah, so our next two workshops are going to be in the Lantern. This is located in 35 Burns Road. And it's going to be on July 11 and July 18. Then this is an ongoing thing. It's every we have them every Saturday, but we're gonna take a break during the summer and then we'll pick up back on September 5, and they'll be keep going through all the way through October 10. And we also offer this workshop once a month. It's Saturday once a month in the public library, AC Hunter.
1: Okay, well, thank you very much. That's great. And for any seniors out there that want to get into the digital world or learn more or have specific questions, the workshops are at the Lantern July 11th and July 18th. Thank you very much. Have a great day.
8: Thank you.
2: This is the best of VOCM Open Line.
1: Okay, going to line one right now where I have Jennifer from Beagle Paws. Jennifer, good morning. Welcome to the show.
9: Good morning, Darren. How are you?
1: Good, good. What's on your mind this morning, Jennifer?
9: So just wanted to let everyone know that there's going to be Beagle Paws Rescue will be having a summer barbecue, their second annual summer barbecue, being held on Sunday, July 12th from 12 to 4 at the Elks Club. So this is a great family fun event. Bring your kids and bring your dogs, of course. We're going to be serving hot dogs, hamburgers, veggie burgers. There's going to be games for adults and kids, games for the dogs. And it's a little beach potty. That's the pond there, the potty. Yeah, so, and, you know, for people to come and dress their dogs in their best beach wear for a chance to win a prize.
1: I'm sure you got some treats
9: for the puppies,
1: as well. Too. You got some treats for
9: yes,
1: the puppies?
9: Yes, absolutely. Lots of treats for the puppies, pup cups, and different types of treats. And we're going to have some live music as well. We've got Barry Fitzpatrick playing. We've got Ann Devine playing. So it's going to be 12 to 4 at the Elks Club and just a nice, great family event if you're out and about and want to drop in somewhere and, yeah, stay for a bit.
1: Is it a bit of a fundraiser, Jennifer, for the Beagle Paws, or is it just an event to have fun and not to worry about that?
9: It is a fundraiser, yes.
1: Yep.
9: Yeah, so there's a small cost for the food. But yeah, it's a fundraiser overall for the rescue, as the rescue are fundraising all year long, of course, you know, to help, so many dogs, in their care and all the work that they do throughout the province.
1: Jennifer, I go back to just a few years, during COVID, it seemed that anybody that wanted a dog and didn't want to buy one from a production facility or people that breed, you couldn't get a dog in Newfoundland. They were bringing them in from all over. What's the status now? I'm seeing on socials and on websites that it doesn't seem to be hard. There's lots of dogs out there looking for homes.
9: There is, yeah. I'm not that close to that part, but yes, I can say there is. There's Beagle Paws do have a number of dogs in their care. and as you know, as well as a lot of other rescue organizations throughout the province. Yeah, there is quite a few dogs, cats, you know, that are looking for homes. You know, so I definitely advocate for adopting. We've adopted three beagle paws dogs, over the years. And, you know, try to continue to help in whatever way we can. And there's a lot of people out there looking for animals. And a lot of these animals just, you know, they really need, they just need love, care, and a great home if you can open up your home. And Beagle Paws also have a fostering program as well. Oh. For anyone who would like to foster. And, excuse me, you can go online and fill out a fostering application similar to filling out an adoption application. Excuse me, for anyone who's interested in that.
1: And, of course, money from the fundraiser helps care for the dogs that are in your care until they get either fostered or get a forever home, F-U-R, ever home. And thank you very much, Jennifer, for that. It's July 17th from 12 to 4, and it is at the Elks Club in St. John's. Drop by with your friend and enjoy the afternoon there. Lots on the go, bit to eat, bit of fun, and beach potty. Dress your puppy up if you like in some sort of beach wear or beach-ish style of costume, and you might get a prize out of it too.
9: But Darren, actually, it's July 12th.
1: Oh, July 12th. Sorry, wrote that down wrong. So yes. July 12th. What's today? Today is the 9th.
9: Today is the 9th.
1: 3 days from now, then. There we go.
9: All right. It is. Yes.
1: Jennifer, thank you very much for your call. Appreciate it, and all the best on the weekend.
9: All right. Thank you so much, Darren. Take care.
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1: We're going to go to line three where we have Lauren. Lauren, good morning. Welcome to the show.
16: Well, good morning, sir. How are you?
1: Not too bad, sir. Not too bad. What's on your mind today?
16: I'm wondering about our health care system in Newfoundland because I'm waiting over 10 years now for... I had a back surgery done 10 years ago, and it never worked out, okay? And anyway, so I kept pushing, and then I decided, I got to. I'll go to laser treatment in Ontario, which costs anywhere from $25,000 to $42,000 in my own pocket. But anyways, that's side point. But when I mentioned that to a doctor in here in Newfoundland, he said, "Oh, we got a better one than that." So I said, "What in the hell am I doing waiting all this time?" You know, that's only lately. This was back in February. And anyways, March it was, because how do you say whatever, don't matter. But anyways, it's called a stimulator. When I started reading up with it online, because you get everything today online, a stimulator has been put in your back or wherever. It's something similar to a little heart thing. Right? And anyways, it controls your pain and suffering and all this kind of stuff. So I got to go to Halifax for it. So they said that they sent the thing in right away. That was back in, say, February. And I haven't heard a sound of it, nothing since. And when I called up there, the office is closed until July the 20th. So I don't know if I'm going to get it done or not because of my age or whatever. But, you know, I haven't heard a saying you're going to hell on earth. Well, I'm living it every day of my life, every day.
1: What kind of back issue did you have? I'm sorry, I know you said you had a back issue, but what happened to your back? What is the issue you're having?
16: To start with, I had a disc down in my back. Anyways, after the surgery, Dr. Maroon, well, he's dead now, but anyways, he told me, he said, "You must have had lots of pain." I said, "Well, I had my share." But he said, "You had two pinched nerves in your back." And anyways, after I went to Corner Brook last fall, because I had probably had to wait a couple of years to get in St. John's for an MRI, so they sent me over to Corner Brook, which I went on, and I had it done. And they come back and said that, well, I got another compressed nerve right in my lower back. And doctors here tell me they can't do nothing with it, but they can install a stimulator, which would help me an awful lot, right?
1: Yeah, and I'm assuming, Lauren, that you're suffering with sciatica caused by this.
16: You got it right.
1: Anybody that's ever had that, it's one of the worst things that you can have. I had a couple herniated discs, and it took about a year, but I got it sorted. But during that time period, that's awful pain to have to live with. Every time you make a step, you're worried about, you know, whether it's going to bring you to your knees or not.
16: Well, you know what? I'm to the point now. I got to use a walker at all times, and I can't even stir to my car unless I got a stick. Okay.
1: Yeah.
16: So you know, I'm in misery all the time, the whole time, from 24/7. I'm okay while I'm lying in the bed.
1: Yeah.
16: But you know, you lie in the bed so long, you know, I'm not used to that stuff. Yeah. Right?
1: And sitting is bad. Sitting is terrible for your back in that condition.
16: Terrible. It is the worst, actually. And you know, oh well, my God! But I just can't get no satisfaction.
1: You've been 10 years trying to get this sorted with your back, and there's no operation they can give you that would. I don't know. We hear these fusions and all these different things. Sure, Tiger Woods has had his back operated on 8 times. I suppose he's got all the money in the world, so he can get whatever he wants done. But have none of the people like that you're dealing with here in Corner Brook and or in St. John's have suggested some sort of surgery that could alleviate some of these issues for you?
16: Well, now listen, I got to explain this to you now. They tell me they cannot do a surgery because when they took the disc out of, my back, hoping it's going to take the pressure off the other ones, right? Well, I got 4 to 5 weeks of it, maybe, right? And it was perfect. I just walked every day, which the doctors advised me to walk as much as possible. And then when I come back with vengeance, right?
1: Yeah. Yeah.
16: So they can't do anything for me, only put in this stimulator or have a laser treatment on, right? But sure, I listen, If I got to, I'll sell what I got to have the laser treatment done. But hair of Jesus, I just don't know how. I don't know which way to turn because I still like to have a house that come back to when I come back from Ontario. Say if I went to Ontario, right?
1: Yeah. So they can't do any of that for you here in any way or any timely manner at all?
16: You know what? Of all the times I've been to doctors and everything else, it was never once for any physiotherapy, nothing. Not a thing. Because my understanding is now that they can do laser here in Newfoundland when you go to see a physiotherapy.
1: Yeah. Right? Yeah.
16: That hasn't even been mentioned. And only for I persisted so much to push so hard for the thing. It was not even talked about a stimulator, nothing. My understanding was that you just can't do nothing else for me.
1: Yeah, and yet you're finding out there's these options now. And are you able to get any of this done? Have you spoken with physio or any of that? Do you have a path forward is what I'm getting at, Lauren. Have you... Now that you know all this information and what's available.
16: You know what? It's funny because you do most of this stuff through the doctors, right? And I try to stay on the best side I can with the doctors.
1: Yeah.
16: You know, even though I never got treated with very much respect from most of them. But I got a great doctor now, I must say. But anyways, I can't say his name or anything, but no. He is a wonderful doctor.
1: Yeah, good.
16: Sit up and talk to him just the same as me and my brother talk, actually. So, but anyways, I don't know why. I can't get a hold of anybody in Newfoundland to give me any help with anything.
1: So you know what's happened to you.
16: Painkillers I want. Yeah. I'm even after taking OxyContin and everything.
1: Yeah. So
16: it made no difference to me.
1: Lauren, I understand because the sciatica is incredibly debilitating. Just wondering, have you spoken to a physiotherapist? Have you been to a physiotherapist?
16: Well, I've been to a chiropractor's.
1: Okay. Right? Have you been to a physiotherapist?
16: No, I can't get no appointment with her.
1: Well,
16: one
1: physiotherapist. No, I understand, but there's private physiotherapists, right? Like
16: you can
1: book an appointment and go see a physiotherapist.
16: End of August. End of August is the best I can do. Right?
1: Really? Okay. Yeah. Right, because you know, and I know they're busy and all of that, and but you know, you might want to check around. Like they're private businesses, right? They're like dentists. You know, you can.
16: Oh my God! I mean, I'm after doing all that. Yes, no doubt about that. I'm after checking out everything I think that I can think about.
1: Where do you live, Lauren? What part of the province?
16: In St. Lawrence.
1: Oh, you're down the Buren Peninsula. Okay.
16: Down the Buren Peninsula.
1: And there's not too many of them in Marystown or up in that way that you can go see?
16: No, they're very few. There's one person in the Southland, I guess, yes, Southland, that does the laser treatment along with the physio, right?
1: Yeah.
16: But getting in there, now, have fun.
1: Yeah.
16: First thing everybody wants to know, is this an insurance job or is it a compensation job or whatever, right?
1: No, I understand.
16: I'm 76 years old now. I'm retired, right?
1: The proliferation of physiotherapy and all of that is based on insurances cover it as well. But, you know, look, man, in the pain that you're in, if you had to go to St. John's or wherever to see a physiotherapist to get a process going, I encourage you to do it because I understand the pain is just excruciating. To be this long at it and to not have been given the information in the beginning is not disappointing. It's absolutely sad,
16: very sad. Yes, exactly. Yeah.
1: Yeah.
16: To have to go through this much misery. Well, like I said, I always said before, I'm living through hell on earth. There's no answer for
1: I understand. And anybody who's never had it, they'll never understand. I don't wish it upon anybody. But look, Lauren, I'm going to leave it there. Get in to see the physiotherapist or make whatever arrangements you have to get in, see the treatment, and give us a call back after you've been able to do that and see and let us know if it's having any effect. But one of the things that I learned through this process is there's no magic cure. Once you get the physio and you get the help you need, it's a process. It takes a bit of time, and you've got to do things on your own to help yourself. Once they give you the regime as to what you need to do, and it takes a bit of time. But I have found 100% relief. 100%. Now, I didn't have a disc removed. I'm not in the situation you were in, but hopefully, they can find you some relief for this, because it is absolutely terrible, the pain that's caused by sciatica. Lauren, I got to go to break, but is there something you wanted to finish up with and say?
16: No, I'd just like to thank you very much and for everything. And, you know, I didn't want to wait on too much, because I'm 10 years waiting now, okay? So thank you very much for everything.
1: All right. All right, Lauren, you take care. And give the show a call later on when you start to get some treatment. See how this is going for you. We'd all love to know.
16: Man, you'd be the first to know.
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17: I'm Brian Medore. The evacuation order for the Walsh River cabin area has been lifted. That means the remaining residents who had been ordered out of their homes can now return. The town of Labrador City announced the change earlier today after a nearly two-week order. The provincial government has listed the nearby fire as being held. Officials say they have set up a containment area around the fire and are working to extinguish the remaining hot spots. The evacuation alert remains in effect for Dooley Lake, Thorn Lake, the Tamarack Golf Course, and Walsh River. Meanwhile, the mayor of Lab City, concerned with the province's ability to fight forest fires should another major blaze break out. Jordan Brown says crews are still actively working to knock down the fires in Lab West, a province-wide fire ban in effect with continued hot and dry conditions. Brown is concerned with the recent fires at Cochrane Pond Park in Metro and a major blaze in the capital city yesterday on Kenmount Road. His fear is that assets could be deployed to the island when the fire situation is still very active in Labrador.
18: We only have so much assets in this province to fight wildfires. Any moron that's going out there starting fires on purpose in woodland areas, what you're doing is you're hurting the rest of the province. You're diverting resources away from the fire that's threatening my community or threatening Wabush. This is unacceptable behavior. This is why education is very important when you're telling people, you know, that when their seasons are dry, stuff, don't be starting campfires, don't be shooting off fireworks, don't be doing those things, because you might be diverting assets away from protecting someone's community.
17: Two teenagers are in custody after an elderly woman was accosted in a parking lot in St. John's and robbed of her purse and vehicle. As VOCM's Richard Duggan reports, one of the accused is barely a teenager.
19: The incident happened at 1 p.m. on Tuesday on a parking lot on Topsail Road in the West End when a man approached an 82-year-old woman and took off with her purse and vehicle. She suffered minor injuries. The RNC located the stolen vehicle on Pitts Memorial Drive with a male and female inside. They flashed the lights and sirens, but the pair ramped up the speed. Officers chose not to pursue, but they located the abandoned vehicle a short time later with a 17-year-old boy and 13-year-old girl nearby. The subsequent investigation revealed that the boy had stolen gasoline from a store in Goobies earlier in the day. The boy faces the bulk of the charges, including flight from police, theft of a motor vehicle, and dangerous operation of the same, while the girl has been charged with dangerous operation and being party to the offense. Further charges are anticipated. The accused were held for a court appearance. Richard Duggan, VOCM, local news now.
17: And singer-songwriter Bonnie Tyler has passed away. Born in South Wales, she broke through internationally with It's a Heartache in 1977. She was 75. That's your news. I'm Brian Medore.
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17: St. John's Metro, rest of the Avalon. Tonight, some shower activity, light winds, 12 degrees, sunny and 24 for Friday, cloud and 19 on Saturday. Clarenville Central, clear 15 tonight, sunny 25 on Friday, 22 and cloudy Saturday. South Coast, cloudy and fog tonight, cloud and 20 for Friday, 18 and cloudy on Saturday. and for the west coast, southwest coast, and the northern peninsula. Clearing tonight, low 13. Cloudy 22 on Friday, cloud and 20 Saturday.
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1: Look, nothing says summer like barbecue, and I have the guy on the line right now that's going to help us all with our barbecue summer. Jason Janes, owner and operator of the Barbecue Emporium. Jason, I believe you're in Deer Lake. Is that right?
0: That's correct. Sunny Deer Lake. It's there always beautiful.
1: Excellent. And Jason, welcome to Open Line. Great to have you on. Look, a couple controversial things right off the top. Metal scraper, wooden scraper, dry, cold, hot scrape. How do you handle that for a barbecue?
0: So yeah, that's a good way to start a conversation about barbecue. Always comes down to safety. So safety is first. There's a couple items that I'd like to talk about. But the first one you talk about is metal scraper versus some other form of cleaning your grill. Important thing is make sure you clean your grill. Metal scrapers, bristle ones specifically, again this year, you can go and just Google it. Tens of millions of wire bristle scrapers had to be recalled in 2026. It's a safety concern. Don't bother using them. Find a tool that works for you. We did introduce back in 2017 the Juniper barbecue scraper made from locally sourced juniper. It's a great safe way to clean your grill. It's effective once you get used to it and make some good grooves. And if you follow the Summer Road Show, you might even get one for free.
1: So
0: the barbecue scraper is a great way to keep your grill clean. Absolutely. But there are others out there. Just don't use a bristle brush.
1: Yeah, okay. There you go. Because you don't want any of those pieces getting into your food. And, of course, that gets into you. And, look, a friend of mine gave me a wooden scraper a few years ago. And I got to be honest with you, I didn't know what it was. What's this for? Was it actually going to work? But I still have it. I still use it. So, you know, good. Look, dry rub. Wet rub, what's the best thing to do there?
0: Yeah, so people have their preferences. Now, it really comes down to flavors. We promote dry rubs. That's the thing that we focus on predominantly. Sprinkle it on. If you're cooking a steak, for example, sprinkle some seasoning on your steak. Depending on how thick it is, give it a nice coat. Let it sit. You'll see all the juices come to the surface of the steak. That's the salt pulling the moisture out. And then if you leave it there for another 10 or 15 minutes, you'll notice that moisture all goes back into the steak, drying the flavor into the steak. People do like using a wet brine from time to time. I'm not a fan. I tell people if they're trying to tenderize their meat, they're better off spending a few dollars on a better cut of steak than they are trying to make a less quality steak taste better, if that makes any sense at all.
1: Yeah. You make the best of what you got. Absolutely. Tell me this, you know, like sticking the fork in the steak, you know, flipping it a bunch of times. How best to handle the steak on the barbecue for timing and so forth? And, you know, and I guess you're going to say thermometer always.
0: Yeah. So, you know, we cook for the public and we serve to the public from time to time for special events. So safety is important when you're cooking and serving to the public. So we make sure that all of our products are cooked to proper temperatures. And we use a thermometer to check. At home, that's not as important. When you're at home, you get a sense of how you like your steak or your chicken or your fish or whatever it is you're grilling or smoking. Puncturing the meat is not really as detrimental as one would think, except if it's what they call blade tenderized. If you're buying a steak and it says blade tenderized on the label, that means a machine has punched a whole pile of holes down through it, and that took all the bacteria from the surface into the meat. So you want to make sure that that meat is cooked thoroughly before you eat it. Now, when it comes to cooking a steak, we all get our little tips and techniques and sort them out. Mine is I like an 1.25-inch thick cut steak. I get my grill hot So, and how I test my grill is if I can put my hand over the surface of the grill for only 3 seconds, it's perfectly hot. But please don't burn your hand. You know, this is a just a tip trick that I've used. I put the steak on for 90 seconds. I turn it 45 degrees for 90 seconds. I flip it for 90 seconds. I turn it again for 90 seconds. I take it off the grill, leave it on a plate for 10 minutes, and then I cut into it. Most importantly in that step is the rest at the end. Letting it rest as long as you've cooked it is absolutely critical.
1: Oh, okay. There you go. So that, and that's the hard part, right? Because when it comes off the grill, man, you want to eat it. But and I know you're flipping it 45 degrees. You're trying to get those cross grill marks on that steak, right? Looks much more appealing. Jason, tell me. Look, everybody loves barbecue chicken. You gotta do that right, though. How do you do that?
0: Yeah, I mean, so it depends on which cut of chicken. So let's just say you're doing chicken wings. There's a bunch of different techniques, but a chicken wing, you want to keep turning them so they don't burn. But chicken wings, you want to cook them till they're right around a 200 internal temperature, and then they will just fall right off the bone when you're eating them. If you're cooking just chicken breasts, they tend to be, cook them on the bone if you can, instead of boneless, skinless chicken breasts, because you need a little bit of fat with a chicken. Again, chicken, you need to turn a little bit more so it doesn't burn, or turn your heat down and let it cook a little longer. You do want it to get to an internal temperature of 165. However, my favorite are chicken thighs. I like taking a chicken thigh with the skin on it and cook those chicken thighs so the skin is facing down and that skin starts to crisp up. And once that skin starts to crisp up, I turn it over onto the opposite side and I let it sit there on the on the grate until it reaches an internal temperature of 165, and you have a delicious, juicy chicken breast. The big thing with all of barbecuing is don't be afraid to experiment and try new things that, oh, I didn't know you could barbecue that, and I can guarantee you, you can barbecue it. I do Oreos wrapped in bacon. I do smoked cream cheese all the time. I like doing smoked paella on the grill. It's unlimited what you can cook.
1: You're now my hero. I can't believe you just said those things. Oreos wrapped in bacon. Are you kidding me? The best.
0: They're delicious.
1: The best thing to do with a burger on the grill. Tell us about that. And is there any no-nos for sticking stuff? Look, I know people that, and myself, I put maple syrup in there. I put onions in there. I put dry rub stuff and mix it all together and so forth. What do you think? What's the best?
0: Oh, my goodness. That's again, a personal preference. I call them Goony Goo Goo Burgers, but you may know what I'm referencing with Eddie, oh my gosh, the comedian. I can't even think of his name now.
1: Yeah, Eddie Murphy.
0: Eddie Murphy,
1: He didn't get McDonald's. His mother made his burgers.
0: Right. Right. Yeah, exactly. So whatever you want to put in a burger is absolutely fine. The only thing that I suggest is don't put barbecue sauce on your burger until the last couple minutes it's on the grill or even after it's off the grill, because the barbecue sauce on the surface will burn and caramelize. But burgers, again, are, whether you're cooking them from ground beef that you form into a patty or a patty you buy in the store, just put them on the grill. Let them cook on the grill. Don't touch them. Put them on the grill and leave them. When a burger is ready to be flipped, it will have released from the grill. A burger first goes on, it sticks to the grill. After 2 minutes, it'll start to release from the grill. And once it's fully released, then you can flip it. You'll have no sticky bits of beef left on your grill at all.
1: That's a great tip, Jason. Jason, and look, for anybody that is listening to this and hasn't written some of this stuff down, we rebroadcast this. This is on Spotify. It's on YouTube. It'll be on again tonight. Great tips, so you can listen to it again. But just before we sign out, Jason, anything else you want to tell people that'll make for a great barbecue season for them?
0: Yeah, barbecue safety. The province has put in place a fire ban, So barbecue safety is extremely important. The ban, the provincial fire ban, does allow for propane, charcoal, pellet, smokers, whatever you name. It just requires you to be safe. St. John's itself may have different rules, I'm not sure, but the rest of the province, you're okay, but please be safe when you're barbecuing. If you have any questions, you can reach out to us here at the Barbecue Emporium. We're here to help. We want to build a barbecue community. You can find us on social media. You can visit our website, or you can give us a call at 709-635-8101. And, yeah, we'd love to chat with you. Ask away.
1: Jason, thank you very much. Jason James, owner and operator of the Barbecue Emporium. And I've got, right, look, Dave just came in and handed me a K-Rock. K-Rock rocks the Barbecue Emporium wooden grill cleaner, scraper, fantastic, made of juniper. It's a safe, natural, and clean, incredible product. I love seeing this. Jason, thank you so much. I appreciate your time this morning. The Barbecue Emporium is in Deer Lake. Take care now.
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1: I'm on line two now with Colin. Colin, welcome to the show. Good morning.
30: Good morning, Mr. Bent. How are you today?
1: Not too bad, sir. What's on your mind today?
30: Before we get to my topic, I just wanted to talk about your caller earlier talking about barbecue tips. And he mentioned the Oreos wrapped in bacon on the grill.
1: He did.
30: I'm already channeling my inner Homer Simpson.
1: I know.
30: Drooling and everything, you know?
1: I know. And look, I'm one of these people that says you can wrap anything in bacon and it'll taste good. But an Oreo, I mean, I never even thought of that. That's incredible.
30: Oh, man. I'm here drooling, right?
1: I know.
30: Quite embarrassing, actually.
1: I can almost hear you say, "Ooh, Oreos in bacon."
30: Bacon. Oh, man. What a laugh. That was great.
1: Yeah, no,
30: I want to talk about the NATO summit and Donald Trump's performance at the summit in Ankara, Turkey earlier this week.
1: Yeah, okay.
30: Apparently, Mr. Trump doesn't realize that the Ukrainian president of Volodymyr Zelensky is not Vladimir Putin, even when he sat across the table from him 3 feet away at a press conference. You know, he repeatedly referred to President Zelensky as Vladimir Putin in this press conference. And, you know, nothing to see here, folks. There's nothing wrong with the old man. Everything is fine.
1: Yeah, he's made those kinds of mistakes before, too, right? And I think there was one clip I saw not that long ago. He even missed his wife's name. One of the things that happens, and it absolutely happened with Joe Biden, you know, and of course now everybody's on Mitch McConnell watch, you know, wondering if he's even still alive. Although there's two people saying this morning they've chatted with him. You know, the physical competency of leaders has questioned. I think Hillary Clinton slipped getting into a vehicle one time, and then that became the news for about 3 weeks during a campaign. And of course, Donald Trump is saying things. It's hard to tell if it's a medical physical deterioration or if it's just Donald Trump.
30: Yeah, you know, he also referred to the Islamic Republic of Iran as the Islamic Republic of Japan. I'm not a mental health expert. I'm not a psychologist. I'm not a psychiatrist. But to me, it appears that there's on the face of it, there's something wrong with him. In addition to other things that I think are wrong with him, you know,
1: okay.
30: I think he's a psychopath, but that's just my own opinion. But, you know, you got to be on your A game in that job. And if he's not, he's not only a risk to the United States, but he's a risk to us and all the American allies, too, right?
1: Yeah, he says stuff, and he said so much stuff now, and I think, you know, even supporters play down a lot of stuff that he says, oh, he was only joking, or all of this, or all of that, but I think that they're all so used to, you know, he talks off the cuff, so he gets things mixed up sometimes, we all do that, of course, but he talks off the cuff and a lot of times, and says, you know, whatever crosses his mind, you know, and thinks it's so, and, you know, but all the people around him, I think, are prepared for that now. You know, like they're ready to either you know, apologize for him, and they don't apologize, or they qualify what he says, or I suspect they're ready to jump in and take over if need be.
30: Yeah, it's very interesting that you know, I can see this, and obviously other people can see this, but people in Moscow and in Beijing at the top levels of government in those countries, they see this too, and they can perceive that as a sign of weakness. And he is the one in charge. It's not Vance. It's not Hegseth or anybody else. It's him. He gets to call the shots. So if they perceive him as being weak, whether he is or not, just the perception that he is weak and indecisive and there's something going on with him. These countries that are adverse to the United States and us, they're going to try something. They're going to push his buttons. And that could be very bad. He's back onto the Greenland issue again. He's repeatedly stated at the NATO summit again that the United States needs to have control of Greenland. So it's like things pop into his head. It'll be there for like 2 or 3 weeks. It'll make the front page of the news, you know, the top of the news cycle. It'll disappear for a few months, and then it comes back again.
1: Yeah,
30: it's quite...
1: Yeah, I think what tempers people around the world that may see his physical or his mental status or what he says as weakness is tempered by the fact that he has no trouble sending the military somewhere to do something, and that may be the equalizing factor in that, you know. And I know you can jokingly say, well, what if he gets mixed up and sends them to the wrong place, you know? But the only trouble I see about that is the inequity and the imbalance of where he sends things. He sends the military to protect oil in Venezuela and in the state of Hormuz, of course, but they fly past some human atrocities that are happening around the world and don't help very much there. I did note, though, and I had to look it up, that they have sent a fair bit of money to help in the relief efforts in Venezuela from the earthquakes. You know, other places are still suffering as well. But maybe that balances it out. Maybe they, you know, we're going to do this and we're going to do that, and we don't mind bombing places. It's okay. We have that in our mind now. Maybe that balances out the mental aspect. I'm not sure. It's hard to know.
30: Yeah, in fact, you know, I understand physical impairments and things. I mean, the United States has a history of presidents who've had serious physical ailments. President Roosevelt, Franklin Roosevelt, he was in a wheelchair.

0: United States has a history of presidents who've had serious physical ailments. President Roosevelt, Franklin Roosevelt, he was in a wheelchair. He had polio, but he was the leader through the Second World War, you know. And he did a great role in leadership in the Second World War.
1: But would he have won in the television age? Right.
0: Yeah, really. It's all about perception.
1: You know,
0: right?
1: Richard Nixon sweat profusely in a debate with JFK, and JFK narrowly edged him out.
0: Yeah. And Kennedy had a lot of health issues. He had Addison's disease and a very bad back. But he projected a youthful appearance and youthful vigor, even though he was at times very ill in his life. You know?
1: He was good on TV, right? He didn't sweat.
0: Yeah, that's right.
1: If Richard Nixon hadn't sweat the way he did, I don't think there's any doubt that Nixon wouldn't have been perceived as, not having it together, nervous, just handled it poorly, was under pressure on it, and so forth. All those commentaries led to Nixon losing against JFK, and the world would have been a completely different place if he had won.
0: Absolutely. And it's all about perception these days, especially with television and now the internet and other digital media. Everything is, from the moment you step outside, if you're the president of the United States, from the moment you step outside the private residence at the White House, you've got a microphone or a TV camera in your face 24 hours a day.
1: Right. And we saw that during the campaign with Hillary Clinton when she slipped getting into a vehicle.
0: Yeah.
1: And then, some of the news agencies and so forth was, is she physically able to handle the job? You know, and that became like a part of that whole campaign is, is there something failing in her health that she's not able and doesn't have the stamina to do this? And it gets highlighted. And of course, the way the media is now, of course, in the States, there's no balance in news. You can be a conservative news station, an ultra-conservative news station, a liberal or Democratic station. You can be whatever. You know, it goes to the spectrum. Balanced news, hard to find. Like, that doesn't seem to happen as much anymore. And I know that changed in 86 when Reagan lifted the requirement. There was a bill that had a requirement for it wasn't balanced, but it had to be fair, I suppose, in your broadcast. Casting of political views, that when that got lifted, it led to the, I suppose to some degree, the formation of specific political view stations, and that's people choose to watch what they agree with. Unfortunately, not what's actually possibly happening, and of course, who can tell you what that is?
0: Absolutely, it's you were in the television broadcast media. You were a reporter. So it's incumbent, I think, and I think you might agree with me, that any stories that are being put out by the media, the television media, they have to be fair and balanced.
1: You got to be fair. You don't have to be balanced. And you know what I mean? Like, that's a very fine line. What is balanced? You know, because if there was a rule that it had to be balanced and somebody spoke 3 seconds longer than the person of the other view, is that balanced? You know, so you get into all that. Fair is what it is. And of course, when you provide a view, you try to provide the other view, or at least offer the opportunity for the other view, of course, right?
0: Very good.
1: And that's a Canadian thing, and probably other places in the world as well. It is not required in the U.S. anymore.
0: Very good.
1: Yeah.
0: Thank you for your day, sir.
1: Colin, thanks for calling in. A bit of fun talking about our friends of the South and the state of the world, and we solved absolutely nothing, but it was good to chat about it, and it's therapeutic to some degree as well. Thanks for calling.
0: Absolutely. I feel better even right now.
1: You're just thinking about them bacon-wrapped Oreos, man. That's
0: absolutely,
1: all you're thinking about.
0: Absolutely, man. Absolutely.
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6: Right now, I have Donnie Earl on line one. And, of course, Donnie Earl, Ward 5 counselor, representing the Goulds area primarily of the city of St. John's. Donnie, welcome to the show this morning.
7: Oh, my God. Don't go saying I'm representing the Goulds area only. My God.
6: No, I didn't say that. I said primarily.
7: Stoutlands and Galway will have my hate.
6: Oh, there you go. You got it all, man. Look.
7: Jay Heights, Kilbride, Castlebridge, Brookfield Road, Waterford Heights.
6: You're busier than a provincial cabinet minister, sir.
7: We got a big ward going on, and it's an exciting position to hold.
6: I bet it is. Like, are you relative in not geographical, but in population size to the other wards in the city of St. John's?
7: Yes. The unique situation with my ward, it covers such a long area. We're stemming from, right into the end of Middletown, in, say, where Fables meets up with the city limits. And then we got Shea Heights, Southside Road, Blackhead, Brookfield Road, Castlebridge, Southlands, Galway.
6: I can tell you this, and you probably know, that since I worked in the news business, that ward has expanded dramatically. I remember when the Goulds were annexed to St. John's, and they just added the councillor for that area and added it on. But that's a big area. But the reason we got you on this morning, there's a new fire hall going in the Goulds area, and right there on the main road. That is a huge leap forward in safety for that area, is it not?
7: It's a long overdue welcome addition, not only to the Goulds, but to the surrounding areas, that we'll be able to keep safe now. And, timing is the key. We see that yesterday with that fire that they had on Kenmount Road. Like, response time is key to everything, whether it's a fire or a vehicle accident, no matter what it is, our first responders, the faster they get there, the better chances we have of, of somewhat of a not dangerous outcome, or what we're looking for, a better outcome from a bad situation.
6: Yeah, and given the location, pretty strategic for that area, such a residential and such a, and of course wooded areas and all of that, right on along that side of the city. Do you know if there's going to be new equipment purchased to station there, or are they going to redistribute equipment? Have you heard anything like that yet?
7: I haven't heard of where or how we're going to. Where the vehicles are coming from, I'm not sure if they're going to be new or if we're just going to move them from another fire hall. That's a question that I guess probably, I guess the fire department would better be to answer that question than me.
6: No, absolutely. Well, you can sit around the council table and vote for more expenditures to stock up that fire station for sure. You'll get that opportunity at some point down the road. How long will it be before the station will be completed? Is there any word on that yet?
7: So it appears to be to me, the information that I've been given, that, you know, obviously construction has already started. And it says that it is expected to be finished by January of 2028. Now, obviously, you know, the timeline could change, you know, could take a little longer, could happen a little earlier. But it looks like we're expected to have it finished by January of 2028.
6: Yeah. Okay. Well, that's not too bad. And of course, yeah, you know, you can't depend on any of that because anything can happen in the meantime that could throw that off a little bit. But 2028 sounds like the target. And of course, Councillor Earle, there has been a great volunteer fire department in that area for a long, long, long time doing yeoman service for the residents out there. But this means there will be full-time staff 24/7. That's a big change.
7: It is a big change. We had an incident where we had a fire down in Maddox Cove just a couple of days ago. And, you know, our career firemen, if that fire had started between 8 and 4 p.m., our career firemen would have left the Gould station and responded immediately, which meant, you know, we would have got there faster. But our volunteer fire department, when they take over, they wouldn't respond to a fire in Petty Harbour. Then I guess it would have to come from our station there in Brookfield Road there on Topsail Road, or the one there in Mount Pearl, say by the Kent, what used to be Plaza Bowl, and that, you know what I mean?
6: Yeah, so they just have a longer distance to get there for sure. And of course, that's a big area, you know, getting up over to Maddox Cove and Petty Harbour, that area, a long ways to go. You cut the trip in half, I would assume, because you're right there next to, I would say, Petty Harbour Road. You're not very far from there and right over the hill. So folks in Gould's must be hearing that people are pretty pleased with this announcement.
7: You know, this has been a long time coming, you know. The Goulds is a part of St. John's now for a little over 30 years. You know, it's an addition that we need. A step outside of my councillor role, you know, I'm very excited for it. We need it. We deserve it. It's a little bittersweet to see, you know, our Goulds volunteer fire department. I mean, those men and women have responded and gone into situations voluntarily. Like, these guys, all firefighters, all first responders, I look at them as superheroes. I mean, especially our volunteer fire crew. These men and women had, you know, daytime jobs and nighttime jobs. So not only when they're volunteering, say if they're on shift tonight, and if they get a call at 4 in the morning, they're out the door, gone, no questions asked. They have no idea what they're going into. And then hopefully they can get the situation resolved and under control and straightened away so that they can get home and, you know, have a slice of toast or some cereal so that they can go to their daytime job. So, like, you know, it's very proud of our volunteer fire department. I wear my heart on my sleeve. I sometimes get very emotional when I speak the stuff that's close to my heart. And I just recently depended on, you know, the Gould's Volunteer Fire Department to help me with a medical issue that I had myself. And long and behold, in through the door walked a young man who I coached at Fast Pitch Softball. So, you know, it's both sides of it. You know what I mean? I'm very happy, very delighted that we're getting this new fire hall. And I hope some way, somehow, our volunteer crew, our volunteer firemen and women, you know, are always kept a part of. of our community.
6: Yeah, no, and Councillor Earl, I'm sure they will. I know that, you know, in my town, the volunteer fire department, you know, replaced by 24/7 staff firefighters, the volunteer group are recognized and included and part of the new system that's in place. And I'm sure that they will be part of that going forward. That is the, and I'll say it like this, that is the firefighter's way. They look out for each other.
7: One big family. I'm honored and pleased to say that I've been invited. The other day, I wasn't sure if it was going to be their 50th or their 60th anniversary, and it was my bad. But in August, I'm going to have the opportunity to attend the Gould Volunteers 50th anniversary of service in our community and the surrounding areas. And I'm going to tell you what, you will not find a better group of people to keep our community safe and the residents than the Gould Volunteer Fire Department. I can't say enough about them. I personally needed their help over the years. I grew up in Babel's Big Pond, and that place could be a disaster in the wintertime, and they always found a way to get through when there was an emergency or an accident or a moose vehicle accident. You know, I remember one time they actually, I believe there was a taxi company from the Southern Shore, and I believe, I'm not 100% sure, I was young at the time, but I believe the taxi company, I believe the young woman had had her baby in his taxi bus, and I believe they came in and removed them by snowmobiles. So whatever it takes to get the job done. And that's just a little story that I remember as a young kid, you know what I mean?
6: Yeah, and you know, many times while we're asleep in our beds at night, not too worried about anything, there are volunteer firefighters out somewhere ensuring our safety and ensuring the safety of you know, the infrastructure of a community, and of course doing incredible service. No one, I don't think anyone can know what it's like to be a firefighter and what they face unless you are one. So all we can do is sit back and tip our hat and thank them for the work that they do. And of course, the legacy, 50 years, congratulations to the Volunteer Fire Department in the Gould's incredible legacy. And I know they'll be recognized and included in the new fire hall out there. I'm sure they will. It's the firefighter's way, like I say, and they look out for each other. Donnie, did you want to say anything else before we wrap it up?
7: No, I'd just like to touch for a second on this situation that we have going on over on Cochran Pond Park. You know, Southlands, Galway, big part of my ward. Haven't been saying a lot about it because we are working very hard behind the scenes with our provincial government, the city, you know, the RNC, you know, the fire, St. John's Regional Fire Department. We are going to get this right. We are, at all costs, going to keep all residents safe, not only in Southlands and Galway and the Goulds and Mount Pearl. We are going to get it right. We are going to keep our city and our residents safe at all costs. It's just a little, we just need a little bit of time to figure it out, because when we do it, we're going to do it right, and people will feel safe in our city. So Cochran Pond, you know, is high on our radar, and we will get it done, and we will get it right.
6: Councillor Earl, thank you very much for your time this morning. All the best. It's great to hear about the new fire station out there. And you take care, and I'm sure we'll be hearing from you again. Thanks for making time this morning.
7: Thank you for reaching out to me. I appreciate the opportunity.
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6: Welcome back to Open Line. We are in the last half hour of today's show. And up next, I'm going to go to line four, where I have a caller. Good morning. Welcome to the show.
19: Good morning. How are you doing?
6: Not too bad. What brings you to Open Line this morning?
19: Well, the last caller, and I've written notes down just because there's so much and I just want to make it as compressed as possible. But the last caller was a good segue as to what I'm going through. Now, it started with one pinch nerve in my lower back. And then when I was trying, this is now going on several years, to give myself traction, I crushed my head and my neck. And my jaw is obliterated. It's been going on now a couple of years. The jaw on one side is obliterated. My neck is, the surgeon said, your neck is a mess, quote unquote. And though I had two surgeries in January, one back to back. I had one, there were complications, had to do a second. It's still not 100%. So I'm dealing with a lot of pain. And then here to this, I had an extremely healthy lifestyle. Okay, there's the background there. There's what I'm dealing with. So it's a lot of pain day in, day out. From that, I had to move in with a relative, which is embarrassing in itself. I thought there'd be a little support and everything here. There's another relative and her husband who stays upstairs. And they have many houses to go to. Like they own many houses. But they're up there, and there's the dynamics are not great. It was great for about a month or so after we moved in, maybe 2 months, give or take. And then, I don't know, something happened, and it switched. But, I mean, it's not a surprise. I said to someone, another relative, I said, I think she's changed. And they said, no, don't believe it, don't believe it. Anyway, yeah, that was proven true. Anyway, I'm looking for help because this is where I am. I am trying desperately to get my health back to the place where I can productively, reliably go to work again. Since being here, it's not a coincidence. because every time I leave, like I have a child in a different, well, two children in different provinces, but when I go to visit one of my children and I return, my car's been damaged. Like, that's happened three times already. My bike, it's, now I don't have a room downstairs. I have a little space and it's very damp. You know, I've done primer, I've done everything I can with these spinal injuries to try to cover mold, and like, it's pretty desperate. And oh, my car is always damaged. I had those two back surgeries back to back. Second one, I was in hospital for 4 days. And I, yeah, and then I got a call because they went away for Christmas. I'm always eliminated from everything. Like, it's like a team, two against one type of thing, and try to get other people involved. It's really, it's very narcissistic, and I'm not into all that. I was gone for so many years. That being said, the car has been damaged. I just found out last month that I pay my part of the bill. Well, I apparently have been paying for upstairs too. So the car has been damaged. My healthy food, because the external, like spine and all that, is so damaged. It seems almost irreparable.
6: So what are you getting done for your back then? What are you doing? Or your spine? What are you getting done for that?
19: Where are you
6: in that process right now?
19: In that process, I've had two back surgeries in January. And then before they returned from going away for 3 months to one of the houses in, you know, that upstairs zone, I got a call just like not even 6 weeks after, before the return, and it's the manipulation, Darren.
6: I'm sorry, you've lost me. I'm sorry, I got to stop
19: no,
6: you.
19: You've lost me
6: in the call. I've asked you where you are. You had two surgeries in January, and so what is the next thing with regarding your back?
19: Well, I had to call a patient advocate, really, because I had no direction. I had no direction, and there's like this lump in my throat. The surgeon thought maybe it was, now I didn't know this at the time, the surgeon thought maybe it was related to my neck, because he did x-rays in February or March or something, and he said, you know, it's pretty messed up. I said, okay, so what are you going to do? But there's been no answer to that. But what he did do, without my knowing, was he sent me to an ENT to see what that lump is, or if it's affecting something he possibly can do. But it didn't seem too hopeful that he can do anything. Now, I have another appointment with him, but I don't know if that's because my back is still not 100%, and it just feels like it's about to go out.
6: Are you going to see the ENT soon?
19: I've already seen him.
6: Yeah.
19: And she said it's fine.
6: Okay.
19: He said, except for my jaw. My jaw has, where it's obliterated and it sticks out.
6: Yeah.
19: You know, what I've been asking for is to be sent to like a maxillofacial or someplace like that.
6: Yeah, you can get a referral to a specialist to deal with that sort of thing.
19: Right.
6: I think there's orthodontist clinics in the city that have specialists that I'm sure that aren't even located here, that are in the province, once a month or something like that, that examine those sorts of things. You should be able to get a referral through that. So I guess through this call, what is it you're hoping to accomplish here this morning?
19: I need help, not medically, because I'm suffering through this. I'm just trying to play it, trying to stay calm, trying to deal with it and work with the doctors and do what I have to do and advocate for myself. That being said, like I said, when I go away, now it's painful. I was an extremely healthy person before this. Like, truly daring you. I mean, sculpted, muscles, you name it. So this is massive lifestyle change. Like I say, I'm in a bad situation here. I would not be here if I didn't have to be. I thought there'd be support, but it's actually flipped against me. I'm doing nothing. But there's, it's, I mean, I've seen it my whole life, and I had my relatives say, "Oh, I've seen that, you know, your whole life." Well, as a child, why didn't you pick up for me?
6: So, you have a doctor, anyway, though, right? You do have a doctor,
19: And this is not so much about. This is not, Darren, this is not so much about the surgeries. This is, I need to know where I can go because I've been asking. Okay. I need out of there because when I have gone away, I get a legal letter. Now, I am doing nothing. I'm doing nothing. I'm bringing that one person.
6: Can I ask you something? And forgive me, you can, it's just a yes or no, or you don't have to answer, but are you a senior?
19: Yeah. A senior?
6: Yeah.
19: Yeah. Yes.
6: Okay. Okay. There are seniors advocacy groups out there that might be able to help you, or certainly might be able to direct you in a way that maybe gets you some sort of relief or some sort of answer. I can look them up and give that number out after the break. But I can do that if you want to listen and keep a note of it. But honestly, given your situation, I mean, that's about all I can do here. Now, if there's somebody out there listening that thinks that they can offer up some advice that might benefit you to try and get you to the next level and certainly support you, help you get through this.
19: What I need is to get out of here. What I need to get out of here because I cannot endure any more damage.
6: Yeah, you need somewhere else to live, right? Is that it?
19: Yeah. Okay. I need out of here.
6: Well, we need to connect you with a seniors advocacy group, and we'll do that. I'll reach out to Dave, and Dave can either give you a call back, or we'll just read the numbers out on the line. You give them a call and set up a meeting with them, and go see them and see how they can help you, because you definitely need some help and you need some support and guidance, and want to make sure that you get that. So
19: I'm ganged up on. I'm honestly ganged up on.
6: Yeah.
19: On Friday, this was kind of the breaking point. Well, after, like in March, I was told to shovel the steps for the one upstairs and shovel, this is 6 weeks after two back surgeries, and to shovel her spot in the driveway.
6: Yeah, no, look, you can't be at that. And you need an advocate in your corner. So look, we'll get you that. Right. We'll get you those numbers after the break and hook you up there. I'm sorry to hear that you're going through this terrible situation, and hopefully the seniors advocacy groups can help you with this. Thankfully, there are some, and we need to get you to reach out to them and then and go from there, and hopefully they'll find you some help. And if you want to give us a call back later on after you've met with them, that would be great. But I'm going to say goodbye. I'm going to say goodbye for now. Sorry, what's that?
19: Okay.
6: You go ahead.
19: No, I said I have returned and the locks have been changed for no reason.
6: No, I hear you.
19: I was willing to sleep in my car because I was switching to see the surgeon. I had to see the surgeon.
6: Yeah.
19: And then I'm welcome with open arms. Like, psychological warfare that's going on is unbelievable.
6: Yeah, no, you need an advocate in your corner, and we'll get you the numbers that you can call, and hopefully they can help you and get you the supports that you need. You take care now. We're past the news time now. Thank you, everyone, for calling Open Line today. We'll be back again tomorrow morning for Free for All Friday. I'm Darren Bent, and enjoy your day.
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21: Good afternoon. I'm Brian Medore. Two teenagers are in custody after an elderly woman was accosted in a parking lot in St. John's and robbed of her purse and vehicle. The incident happened 1 o'clock in the afternoon, Tuesday, a parking lot in Thompson Road in the West End. A man approached the 82-year-old woman and took off with her purse and vehicle. She suffered minor injuries. RNC located the stolen vehicle on Pitts Memorial Drive, a male and a female inside. They flashed the lights. The pair ramped up the speed, though. Officers chose not to pursue. but they located the abandoned vehicle a short time later with a 17-year-old boy and a 13-year-old girl nearby. They have been charged accordingly. RNC investigating following a hit-and-run in St. John's. RNC recalled just before 10 o'clock last night to reports of a two-vehicle collision in the eastbound lane of Pitts Memorial just past the Kilbride exit. There were no injuries. Police say the suspect vehicle, a gray 2012 Subaru Outback, continued in the eastbound lane after the collision, eventually hitting a concrete wall before reaching downtown. The vehicle, which was extensively damaged, was abandoned before police arrived. The driver has not yet been found. 26-year-old woman has been charged with dangerous driving and flight from police following an incident in Cornerbrook Tuesday afternoon. RNC noticed a vehicle which failed to stop at a stop sign on Clarence Street in Cornerbrook around noon that day. The officer attempted to pull the vehicle over. However, the driver sped away in a reckless manner. The vehicle was later found on Station Road, and through video footage, officers were able to identify the woman who had been driving. She was arrested a short time later. And a 59-year-old man has been arrested and released with charges pending following a drug seizure in the capital city last night. RNC say searches were done on two separate properties in St. John's, one of which was located on Hamilton Avenue. Number of drugs, including cocaine and pills, contraband cigarettes and cash, were seized. And North Atlantic is preparing to register the second phase of its proposed wind-to-hydrogen project on the Avalon Peninsula for environmental assessment.
0: The first phase of the project was recently released from the provincial government's environmental assessment process. That phase includes a 324-megawatt onshore wind farm east of Sunnyside, a hydrogen generation plant and a hydrogen plant at North Atlantic's existing come-by-chance terminal and connecting transmission line. The project, designed to produce 30,000 tons of hydrogen per year, is now moving into the front-end engineering and design phase. Meanwhile, phase two of the proposed project will include a 481-megawatt wind farm in the area of Bull Arm and will expand the project's total hydrogen production capacity to 60,000 tons per year.
21: 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I'm Brian Medore.
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21: St. John's Metro, rest of the Avalon. Tonight, some shower activity, light winds, 12 degrees, sunny and 24 for Friday. Cloud and 19 on Saturday. Clarenville Central, clear 15 tonight. Sunny 25 on Friday, 22 and cloudy Saturday. South Coast, cloudy and fog tonight. Cloud and 20 for Friday, 18 and cloudy on Saturday. And for the West Coast, Southwest Coast and the Northern Peninsula, clearing tonight, low 13. Cloudy 22 on Friday, cloud and 20 Saturday.
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10: St. John's Metro, rest of the Avalon. Tonight, some shower activity, light winds, 12 degrees, sunny and 24 for Friday. Cloud and 19 on Saturday. Clarenville Central, clear 15 tonight, sunny 25 on Friday, 22 and cloudy Saturday. South Coast, cloudy and fog tonight, cloud and 20 for Friday, 18 and cloudy on Saturday. And for the West Coast, Southwest Coast, and the Northern Peninsula, clearing tonight, low 13, cloudy 22 on Friday, cloud and 20 Saturday.
11: 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Frequent weather updates. 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
11: St. John's Metro, rest of the Avalon. Tonight, some shower activity, light winds, 12 degrees, sunny and 24 for Friday, cloud and 19 on Saturday. Clarenville Central, clear 15 tonight, sunny 25 on Friday, 22 and cloudy Saturday. South Coast, cloudy and fog tonight, cloud and 20 for Friday, 18 and cloudy on Saturday. And for the West Coast, Southwest Coast, and the Northern Peninsula, clearing tonight, low 13, cloudy 22 on Friday, cloud and 20 Saturday.
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1: I'm Brian Medore. The Newfoundland and Labrador Federation of Labor says now is the time to give people who are unable to work because of an injury a pay raise. Federation says Workplace NL's injury fund is now funded at nearly 140%, meaning that it has a considerable surplus. President Jessica McCormick says the fund's own target range was initially 110 to 115%. She says there's no financial argument left for denying injured workers a fair income replacement rate. Currently, they endure a 15% reduction in pay as the compensation rate is 85% of their net earnings, one of the lowest in the country. Federation is asking that the replacement rate be increased to 90% of gross income as opposed to 85% of net, and that the cap on earnings be removed entirely. The North Pine Foundation has set aside over $1 million for two programs for children and teens on Belle Island. Town of Wabana getting $780,000 to establish a program that'll connect teens with summer employment, micro-credentials, and mentorship. The local Boys and Girls Club, meanwhile, is getting over $300,000 to launch a summer learning and healthy futures initiative. It'll provide literacy and numeracy enrichment, healthy meals, recreation, and social development. Mayor Philip Tobin believes that the money is bringing new life to his community.
2: So we have kids who are only getting a summer job for the very first time. And this experience will gain work experience, some responsibility that will take them into the future as they decide on what career goals they lead. And there's some kids here now who have graduated and haven't decided on what their careers are going to be. So some of the woodworking and some of the skilled trades that we're going to offer here this summer will probably lead folks and kids into the right path.
1: Two teenagers are in custody after an elderly woman was accosted in a parking lot in St. John's and robbed of her purse and vehicle. As VOCM's Richard Duggan reports, one of the accused is barely a teenager.
3: The incident happened at 1 p.m. on Tuesday on a parking lot on Topsail Road in the West End when a man approached an 82-year-old woman and took off with her purse and vehicle. She suffered minor injuries. The RNC located the stolen vehicle on Pitts Memorial Drive with a male and female inside. They flashed the lights and sirens, but the pair ramped up the speed. Officers chose not to pursue, but they located the abandoned vehicle a short time later with a 17-year-old boy and 13-year-old girl nearby. The subsequent investigation revealed that the boy had stolen gasoline from a store in Goobies earlier in the day. The boy faces the bulk of the charges, including flight from police, theft of a motor vehicle, and dangerous operation of the same, while the girl has been charged with dangerous operation and being party to the offense. Further charges are anticipated. The accused were held for a court appearance. Richard Duggan, VOCM, Local News Now.
1: An RCMP Grand Falls Windsor seeking the public's help in identifying a suspect in a theft from Walmart. Police were first called on Wednesday by staff at the store who say they saw a man on video surveillance leave without paying for a portable air conditioner. A still from the footage shows a man with several tattoos and a beard and who is wearing jeans and a red Adidas t-shirt. A photo can be found online at vocm.com. Weather forecast, St. John's Metro, rest of the Avalon, Clarenville. Looking at sunshine, light winds, 24 degrees today. Saturday, cloudy, 19. Central Newfoundland, sun, 25. Today, Saturday, cloud and 22. South Coast, cloud, light winds and 20 today. Cloudy and 18 on Saturday. And for the West Coast, Southwest Coast and the Northern Peninsula, cloud, light winds and 22 degrees today. For Saturday, cloud and a high of 20. That's your newscast. I'm Brian Medore.
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5: Tonight, expect mainly cloudy conditions with light rain and a low of 12. Tomorrow features clearing skies in the morning, followed by increasing cloudiness and a high of 24. Currently in St. John's, it's 12.
4: Weather changes constantly. That's why we have frequent weather updates. 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
4: Tonight, expect mainly cloudy conditions with light rain and a low of 12. Tomorrow features clearing skies in the morning, followed by increasing cloudiness and a high of 24. Currently in St. John's, it's 12.
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1: I'm Brian Mador. The Newfoundland and Labrador Federation of Labor says now is the time to give people who are unable to work because of an injury a pay raise. Federation says Workplace NL's injury fund is now funded at nearly 140%, meaning that it has a considerable surplus. President Jessica McCormick says the fund's own target range was initially 110 to 115%. She says there's no financial argument left for denying injured workers a fair income replacement rate. Currently, they endure a 15% reduction in pay as the compensation rate is 85% of their net earnings, one of the lowest in the country. Federation is asking that the replacement rate be increased to 90% of gross income as opposed to 85% of net, and that the cap on earnings be removed entirely. The North Pine Foundation has set aside over $1 million for two programs for children and teens on Belle Island. Town of Wabana getting $780,000 to establish a program that'll connect teens with summer employment, micro-credentials, and mentorship. The local Boys and Girls Club, meanwhile, is getting over $300,000 to launch a summer learning and healthy futures initiative. It'll provide literacy and numeracy enrichment, healthy meals, recreation, and social development. Mayor Philip Tobin believes that the money is bringing new life to his community.
2: So we have kids who are only getting a summer job for the very first time, and this experience will gain work experience, some responsibility that will take them into the future as they decide on what career goals they lead. And there's some kids here now who have graduated and haven't decided on what their careers are going to be. So some of the woodworking and some of the skilled trades that we're going to offer here this summer will probably lead folks and kids into the right path.
1: Two teenagers are in custody after an elderly woman was accosted in a parking lot in St. John's and robbed of her purse and vehicle. As VOCM's Richard Duggan reports, one of the accused is barely a teenager.
3: The incident happened at 1 p.m. on Tuesday on a parking lot on Topsail Road in the West End when a man approached an 82-year-old woman and took off with her purse and vehicle. She suffered minor injuries. The RNC located the stolen vehicle on Pitts Memorial Drive with a male and female inside. They flashed the lights and sirens, but the pair ramped up the speed. Officers chose not to pursue, but they located the abandoned vehicle a short time later with a 17-year-old boy and 13-year-old girl nearby. The subsequent investigation revealed that the boy had stolen gasoline from a store in Goobies earlier in the day. The boy faces the bulk of the charges, including flight from police, theft of a motor vehicle, and dangerous operation of the same, while the girl has been charged with dangerous operation and being party to the offense. Further charges are anticipated. The accused were held for a court appearance. Richard Duggan, VOCM, local news now.
1: An RCMP Grand Falls Windsor seeking the public's help in identifying a suspect in a theft from Walmart. Police were first called on Wednesday by staff at the store who say they saw a man on video surveillance leave without paying for a portable air conditioner. A still from the footage shows a man with several tattoos and a beard and who is wearing jeans and a red Adidas t-shirt. A photo can be found online at vocm.com. Weather forecast, St. John's Metro, rest of the Avalon, Clarenville. Looking at sunshine, light winds, 24 degrees today. Saturday, cloudy, 19. Central Newfoundland, sun, 25 today. Saturday, cloud and 22. South Coast, cloud, light winds and 20 today. Cloudy and 18 on Saturday. And for the West Coast, Southwest Coast and the Northern Peninsula, cloud, light winds and 22 degrees today. For Saturday, cloud and a high of 20. That's your newscast. I'm Brian Mador.
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1: Tonight, expect mainly cloudy conditions with light rain and a low of 12. Tomorrow features clearing skies in the morning, followed by increasing cloudiness and a high of 24. Currently in St. John's, it's 12.
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3: Overnight brings light rain and a low of 12. Later today, expect clearing skies with a high of 24. Tomorrow will be cloudy with a high of 19. Currently in St. John's, it's 12.
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1: I'm Brian Mador. The Newfoundland and Labrador Federation of Labor says now is the time to give people who are unable to work because of an injury a pay raise. Federation says Workplace NL's injury fund is now funded at nearly 140%, meaning that it has a considerable surplus. President Jessica McCormick says the fund's own target range was initially 110 to 115%. She says there's no financial argument left for denying injured workers a fair income replacement rate. Currently, they endure a 15% reduction in pay, as the compensation rate is 85% of their net earnings, one of the lowest in the country. Federation is asking that the replacement rate be increased to 90% of gross income, as opposed to 85% of net, and that the cap on earnings be removed entirely. The North Pine Foundation has set aside over $1 million for two programs for children and teens on Belle Island. Town of Wabana getting $780,000 to establish a program that'll connect teens with summer employment, micro-credentials, and mentorship. The local Boys and Girls Club, meanwhile, is getting over $300,000 to launch a summer learning and healthy futures initiative. It'll provide literacy and numeracy enrichment, healthy meals, recreation, and social development. Mayor Philip Tobin believes that the money is bringing new life to his community.
2: So we have kids who are only getting a summer job for the very first time, and this experience will gain work experience, some responsibility that will take them into the future as they decide on what career goals they lead. And there's some kids here now who have graduated and haven't decided on what their careers are going to be. So some of the woodworking and some of the skilled trades that we're going to offer here this summer will probably lead folks and kids into the right path.
1: Two teenagers are in custody after an elderly woman was accosted in a parking lot in St. John's and robbed of her purse and vehicle. As VOCM's Richard Duggan reports, one of the accused is barely a teenager.
3: The incident happened at 1 p.m. on Tuesday on a parking lot on Topsail Road in the West End when a man approached an 82-year-old woman and took off with her purse and vehicle. She suffered minor injuries. The RNC located the stolen vehicle on Pitts Memorial Drive with a male and female inside. They flashed the lights and sirens, but the pair ramped up the speed. Officers chose not to pursue, but they located the abandoned vehicle a short time later with a 17-year-old boy and 13-year-old girl nearby. The subsequent investigation revealed that the boy had stolen gasoline from a store in Goobies earlier in the day. The boy faces the bulk of the charges, including flight from police, theft of a motor vehicle, and dangerous operation of the same, while the girl has been charged with dangerous operation and being party to the offense. Further charges are anticipated. The accused were held for a court appearance. Richard Duggan, VOCM, Local News Now.
1: An RCMP Grand Falls Windsor seeking the public's help in identifying a suspect in a theft from Walmart. Police were first called on Wednesday by staff at the store who say they saw a man on video surveillance leave without paying for a portable air conditioner. A still from the footage shows a man with several tattoos and a beard and who was wearing jeans and a red Adidas t-shirt. A photo can be found online at VOCM.com. Weather forecast, St. John's Metro, rest of the Avalon, Clarenville. Looking at sunshine, light winds, 24 degrees today. Saturday, cloudy, 19. Central Newfoundland, sun, 25 today. Saturday, cloud and 22. South Coast, cloud, light winds and 20 today. Cloudy and 18 on Saturday. And for the West Coast, Southwest Coast and the Northern Peninsula, cloud, light winds and 22 degrees today. For Saturday, cloud and a high of 20. That's your newscast. I'm Brian Mador.
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2: Overnight brings light rain and a low of 12. Later today, expect clearing skies with a high of 24. Tomorrow will be cloudy with a high of 19. Currently in St. John's, it's 12.
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2: Overnight brings light rain and a low of 12. Later today, expect clearing skies with a high of 24. Tomorrow will be cloudy with a high of 19. Currently in St. John's, it's 12.
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1: I'm Brian Medore. The Newfoundland and Labrador Federation of Labor says now is the time to give people who are unable to work because of an injury a pay raise. Federation says Workplace NL's injury fund is now funded at nearly 140%, meaning that it has a considerable surplus. President Jessica McCormick says the fund's own target range was initially 110 to 115%. She says there's no financial argument left for denying injured workers a fair income replacement rate. Currently, they endure a 15% reduction in pay, as the compensation rate is 85% of their net earnings, one of the lowest in the country. Federation is asking that the replacement rate be increased to 90% of gross income as opposed to 85% of net, and that the cap on earnings be removed entirely. The North Pine Foundation has set aside over $1 million for two programs for children and teens on Belle Island. Town of Wabana getting $780,000 to establish a program that'll connect teens with summer employment, micro-credentials, and mentorship. The local Boys and Girls Club, meanwhile, is getting over $300,000 to launch a summer learning and healthy futures initiative. It'll provide literacy and numeracy enrichment, healthy meals, recreation, and social development. Mayor Philip Tobin believes that the money is bringing new life to his community.
2: So we have kids who are only getting a summer job for the very first time, and this experience will gain work experience, some responsibility that will take them into the future as they decide on what career goals they lead. And there's some kids here now who have graduated and haven't decided on what their careers are going to be. So some of the woodworking and some of the skilled trades that we're going to offer here this summer will probably lead folks and kids into the right path.
1: Two teenagers are in custody after an elderly woman was accosted in a parking lot in St. John's and robbed of her purse and vehicle. As VOCM's Richard Duggan reports, one of the accused is barely a teenager.
3: The incident happened at 1 p.m. on Tuesday on a parking lot on Topsail Road in the West End when a man approached an 82-year-old woman and took off with her purse and vehicle. She suffered minor injuries. The RNC located the stolen vehicle on Pitts Memorial Drive with a male and female inside. They flashed the lights and sirens, but the pair ramped up the speed. Officers chose not to pursue, but they located the abandoned vehicle a short time later with a 17-year-old boy and 13-year-old girl nearby. The subsequent investigation revealed that the boy had stolen gasoline from a store in Goobies earlier in the day. The boy faces the bulk of the charges, including flight from police, theft of a motor vehicle, and dangerous operation of the same, while the girl has been charged with dangerous operation and being party to the offense. Further charges are anticipated. The accused were held for a court appearance. Richard Duggan, VOCM, Local News Now.
1: An RCMP Grand Falls Windsor seeking the public's help in identifying a suspect in a theft from Walmart. Police were first called on Wednesday by staff at the store who say they saw a man on video surveillance leave without paying for a portable air conditioner. A still from the footage shows a man with several tattoos and a beard and who is wearing jeans and a red Adidas t-shirt. A photo can be found online at vocm.com. Weather forecast, St. John's Metro, rest of the Avalon, Clarenville. Looking at sunshine, light winds, 24 degrees today. Saturday, cloudy, 19. Central Newfoundland, sun, 25. Today, Saturday, cloud and 22. South Coast, cloud, light winds and 20 today. Cloudy and 18 on Saturday. And for the West Coast, Southwest Coast and the Northern Peninsula, cloud, light winds and 22 degrees today. For Saturday, cloud and a high of 20. That's your newscast. I'm Brian Medore.
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2: Overnight brings light rain and a low of 12. Later today, expect clearing skies with a high of 24. Tomorrow will be cloudy with a high of 19. Currently in St. John's, it's 12.
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4: Overnight, expect light rain and a low of 12. Later today features clearing skies with a high of 24. Tomorrow will be cloudy with a high of 19. Currently in St. John's, it's 12.
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1: I'm Brian Madore. The Newfoundland and Labrador Federation of Labor says now is the time to give people who are unable to work because of an injury a pay raise. Federation says Workplace NL's injury fund is now funded at nearly 140%, meaning that it has a considerable surplus. President Jessica McCormick says the fund's own target range was initially 110 to 115%. She says there's no financial argument left for denying injured workers a fair income replacement rate. Currently, they endure a 15% reduction in pay as the compensation rate is 85% of their net earnings, one of the lowest in the country. Federation is asking that the replacement rate be increased to 90% of gross income as opposed to 85% of net, and that the cap on earnings be removed entirely. The North Pine Foundation has set aside over $1 million for two programs for children and teens on Belle Island. Town of Wabana getting $780,000 to establish a program that'll connect teens with summer employment, micro-credentials, and mentorship. The local Boys and Girls Club, meanwhile, is getting over $300,000 to launch a summer learning and healthy futures initiative. It'll provide literacy and numeracy enrichment, healthy meals, recreation, and social development. Mayor Philip Tobin believes that the money is bringing new life to his community.
2: So we have kids who are only getting a summer job for the very first time, and this experience will gain work experience, some responsibility that will take them into the future as they decide on what career goals they lead. And there's some kids here now who have graduated and haven't decided on what their careers are going to be. So some of the woodworking and some of the skill trades that we're going to offer here this summer will probably lead folks and kids into the right path.
1: Two teenagers are in custody after an elderly woman was accosted in a parking lot in St. John's and robbed of her purse and vehicle. As VOCM's Richard Duggan reports, one of the accused is barely a teenager.
3: The incident happened at 1 p.m. on Tuesday on a parking lot on Topsail Road in the West End when a man approached an 82-year-old woman and took off with her purse and vehicle. She suffered minor injuries. The RNC located the stolen vehicle on Pitts Memorial Drive with a male and female inside. They flashed the lights and sirens, but the pair ramped up the speed. Officers chose not to pursue, but they located the abandoned vehicle a short time later with a 17-year-old boy and 13-year-old girl nearby. The subsequent investigation revealed that the boy had stolen gasoline from a store in Goobies earlier in the day. The boy faces the bulk of the charges, including flight from police, theft of a motor vehicle, and dangerous operation of the same, while the girl has been charged with dangerous operation and being party to the offense. Further charges are anticipated. The accused were held for a court appearance. Richard Duggan, VOCM, Local News Now.
1: An RCMP Grand Falls Windsor seeking the public's help in identifying a suspect in a theft from Walmart. Police were first called on Wednesday by staff at the store who say they saw a man on video surveillance leave without paying for a portable air conditioner. A still from the footage shows a man with several tattoos and a beard and who is wearing jeans and a red Adidas t-shirt. A photo can be found online at vocm.com. Weather forecast, St. John's Metro, rest of the Avalon, Clarenville. Looking at sunshine, light winds, 24 degrees today. Saturday, cloudy, 19. Central Newfoundland, sun, 25. Today, Saturday, cloud and 22. South Coast, cloud, light winds and 20 today. Cloudy and 18 on Saturday. And for the West Coast, Southwest Coast and the Northern Peninsula, cloud, light winds and 22 degrees today. For Saturday, cloud and a high of 20. That's your newscast. I'm Brian Madore.
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4: Overnight, expect light rain and a low of 12. Later today features clearing skies with a high of 24. Tomorrow will be cloudy with a high of 19. Currently in St. John's, it's 12.
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3: Overnight, expect light rain and a low of 12. Later today features clearing skies with a high of 24. Tomorrow will be cloudy with a high of 19. Currently in St. John's, it's 12.
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1: I'm Brian Medore. The Newfoundland and Labrador Federation of Labor says now is the time to give people who are unable to work because of an injury a pay raise. Federation says Workplace NL's injury fund is now funded at nearly 140%, meaning that it has a considerable surplus. President Jessica McCormick says the fund's own target range was initially 110 to 115%. She says there's no financial argument left for denying injured workers a fair income replacement rate. Currently, they endure a 15% reduction in pay as the compensation rate is 85% of their net earnings, one of the lowest in the country. Federation is asking that the replacement rate be increased to 90% of gross income as opposed to 85% of net, and that the cap on earnings be removed entirely. The North Pine Foundation has set aside over $1 million for two programs for children and teens on Belle Island. Town of Wabana getting $780,000 to establish a program that'll connect teens with summer employment, micro-credentials, and mentorship. The local Boys and Girls Club, meanwhile, is getting over $300,000 to launch a summer learning and healthy futures initiative. It'll provide literacy and numeracy enrichment, healthy meals, recreation, and social development. Mayor Philip Tobin believes that the money is bringing new life to his community.
2: So we have kids who are only getting a summer job for the very first time, and this experience will gain work experience, some responsibility that will take them into the future as they decide on what career goals they lead. And there's some kids here now who have graduated and haven't decided on what their careers are going to be. So some of the woodworking and some of the skill trades that we're going to offer here this summer will probably lead folks and kids into the right path.
1: Two teenagers are in custody after an elderly woman was accosted in a parking lot in St. John's and robbed of her purse and vehicle. As VOCM's Richard Duggan reports, one of the accused is barely a teenager.
3: The incident happened at 1 p.m. on Tuesday on a parking lot on Topsail Road in the West End when a man approached an 82-year-old woman and took off with her purse and vehicle. She suffered minor injuries. The RNC located the stolen vehicle on Pitts Memorial Drive with a male and female inside. They flashed the lights and sirens, but the pair ramped up the speed. Officers chose not to pursue, but they located the abandoned vehicle a short time later with a 17-year-old boy and 13-year-old girl nearby. The subsequent investigation revealed that the boy had stolen gasoline from a store in Goobies earlier in the day. The boy faces the bulk of the charges, including flight from police, theft of a motor vehicle, and dangerous operation of the same, while the girl has been charged with dangerous operation and being party to the offense. Further charges are anticipated. The accused were held for a court appearance. Richard Duggan, VOCM, local news now.
1: An RCMP Grand Falls Windsor seeking the public's help in identifying a suspect in a theft from Walmart. Police were first called on Wednesday by staff at the store who say they saw a man on video surveillance leave without paying for a portable air conditioner. A still from the footage shows a man with several tattoos and a beard and who is wearing jeans and a red Adidas t-shirt. A photo can be found online at VOCM.com. Weather forecast, St. John's Metro, rest of the Avalon, Clarenville. Looking at sunshine, light winds, 24 degrees today. Saturday, cloudy, 19. Central Newfoundland, sun, 25 today. Saturday, cloud and 22. South Coast, cloud, light winds and 20 today. Cloudy and 18 on Saturday. And for the West Coast, Southwest Coast and the Northern Peninsula, cloud, light winds and 22 degrees today. For Saturday, cloud and a high of 20. That's your newscast. I'm Brian Medore.
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3: Overnight, expect light rain and a low of 12. Later today features clearing skies with a high of 24. Tomorrow will be cloudy with a high of 19. Currently in St. John's, it's 12.
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1: I'm Sarah Strickland. Two teenagers are in custody after an elderly woman was accosted in a parking lot in St. John's and robbed of her purse and vehicle. As VOCM's Richard Duggan reports, one of the accused is barely a teenager.
2: The incident happened at 1 p.m. on Tuesday on a parking lot on Topsail Road in the West End when a man approached an 82-year-old woman and took off with her purse and vehicle. She suffered minor injuries. The RNC located the stolen vehicle on Pitts Memorial Drive with a male and

0: She suffered minor injuries. The RNC located the stolen vehicle on Pitts Memorial Drive with a male and female inside. They flashed the lights and sirens, but the pair ramped up the speed. Officers chose not to pursue, but they located the abandoned vehicle a short time later with a 17-year-old boy and 13-year-old girl nearby. The subsequent investigation revealed that the boy had stolen gasoline from a store in Goobies earlier in the day. The boy faces the bulk of the charges, including flight from police, theft of a motor vehicle, and dangerous operation of the same, while the girl has been charged with dangerous operation and being party to the offense. Further charges are anticipated. The accused were held for a court appearance.
1: Another hit to the pocketbook when pulling up to the pumps today. The price of gas is up by 4.8 cents per liter. Diesel jumps 14.7 cents on the island and 11 cents in Labrador West. Furnace oil increases by almost 13 cents. The price of stove oil in Lab West is up by more than 8.5 cents. Propane is down by 0.5 cents. The federal government is providing the province with $10.6 million to help tariff-impact workers. The program will offer financial relief to some 1,200 people across Newfoundland and Labrador, with funding to workers and businesses hit by U.S. tariffs imposed by President Donald Trump. MP Tom Osborne says the program was created out of necessity to support the many people who currently find themselves out of work.
2: It's available to any worker. Any employee that their employment has been impacted as a result of the tariffs. So this will help with transitioning to new employment, training, upskilling, and the benefit for employers in the province. If an employee has been impacted or a business impacted as a result of the tariffs, the upskilling will provide a stronger workforce for Newfoundland and Labrador as well.
1: A proposed settlement has been reached with some meat companies accused of conspiring to fix beef prices for Canadian consumers. Jason White reports.
3: Statement from multiple Canadian law firms behind the class action says JBS USA, Swift Beef Company, JBS Packerland, and JBS Canada have agreed to pay nearly $7.5 million, while National Beef will pay $495,000. It's not an admission of guilt, and the deal still needs to be approved by the courts later this year. The class action was filed in 2022, and the lawyers say action against other defendants, Cargill and Tyson, is ongoing.
1: Canada's health agency says a cyclospora outbreak in Michigan has not spread here. Michigan has reported a little more than 1,200 cases, far above the 50 usually seen in a year, and the source remains unknown. Experts say the outbreak could be linked to contaminated food sold or prepared locally, and that tracing it is difficult because symptoms can take weeks to appear. Cyclospora can cause weeks of watery diarrhea and stomach problems, but it does not spread directly from person to person. A new Angus Reid survey shows that the majority of Canadians asked are deeply skeptical of the long-term impacts of the use of artificial intelligence. Linda Swain has more.
4: The survey shows that Canadians are more likely to view AI with skepticism than enthusiasm, and the unease persists even as Canadians report more frequent personal use of AI technology than they did last year. The proportion of respondents who say they use the technology several times a day has risen from 10 to 16%. Since November. A majority, 56% of survey participants, say that AI is more likely to create inequality in society, and most, 68%, reject the idea that everyone has the same opportunity to benefit from it. Those in the higher income range and those with university education are more likely to say they are actively using AI prompting tools, while those with lower incomes and less formal education are more likely to describe their exposure to AI as passive through tools and information in apps and programs without their asking. Among the key findings of the latest survey is that familiarity with AI does not necessarily ease concern, with 41% of people expressing worry that relying on AI will affect critical thinking and problem-solving skills. 36%, meanwhile, say that it is becoming more difficult to tell the difference between real content and that is AI-generated.
1: And that's your news. I'm Sarah Strickland.
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7: Overnight, expect light rain and a low of 12. Later today features clearing skies with a high of 24. Tomorrow will be cloudy with a high of 19. Currently in St. John's, it's 12.

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10: Today features a mix of sun and cloud with a high of 26. Tonight, expect a low of 14. Tomorrow brings cloudy skies and a high of 24. Currently in St. John's, it's 126.
0: Weather, and more weather. We love talking about the weather just as much as you. Frequent weather updates. 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
2: At 6 o'clock, we have some light drizzle and fog in Metro. Temperature is at 12. Good morning. I'm Sarah Strickland. Two teenagers are in custody after an elderly woman was accosted in a parking lot in St. John's and robbed of her purse and vehicle. As VOCM's Richard Duggan reports, one of the accused is barely a teenager.
3: The incident happened at 1 p.m. on Tuesday on a parking lot on Topsail Road in the West End when a man approached an 82-year-old woman and took off with her purse and vehicle. She suffered minor injuries. The RNC located the stolen vehicle on Pitts Memorial Drive with a male and female inside. They flashed the lights and sirens, but the pair ramped up the speed. Officers chose not to pursue, but they located the abandoned vehicle a short time later with a 17-year-old boy and 13-year-old girl nearby. The subsequent investigation revealed that the boy had stolen gasoline from a store in Goobies earlier in the day. The boy faces the bulk of the charges, including flight from police, theft of a motor vehicle, and dangerous operation of the same, while the girl has been charged with dangerous operation and being party to the offense. Further charges are anticipated. The accused were held for a court appearance. Richard Duggan, VOCM, Local News Now.
2: A 20-year-old man was sent to hospital with non-life-threatening injuries after he was struck by a dump truck while on his bike in St. John's. The collision happened on Major's Path around supper time on Wednesday. The RNC is investigating the incident, but do not believe it was criminal in nature. A man who was looking for a quick and cheap way to beat the heat in central Newfoundland might instead end up trying to beat the law. Staff at the Walmart in Grand Falls, Windsor spotted somebody on surveillance footage Wednesday leaving the store with a portable air conditioner via the means of a five-finger discount. Police are hot on his tail, though, as surveillance images are circulating showing that he has several tattoos and was wearing jeans and a red Adidas t-shirt. They're hoping that a hot tip will help them lay their hands on this cool cucumber. A photo of the suspect can be found online at VOCM.com. Anyone with information is asked to contact the RCMP. Another hit to the pocketbook when pulling up to the pumps today. The price of gas is up by 4.8 cents per liter. Diesel jumps by 14.7 cents on the island and 11 cents in Labrador West. Furnace oil increases by almost 13 cents. The price of stove oil in Lab West is up by more than 8.5 cents. Propane is down by about half a cent. The vice president of Equinor says his company is fully committed to the Bay du Nord project after its partner, BP, pulled out earlier this week, leaving the Norwegian company the sole owner. The transaction was finalized this week. Jim Beresford, the vice president of Equinor Canada, says with the sole ownership, he plans on turning his attention to the next funding decision for 2027.
4: So that means we are committed. We believe it's a world-class project. It also allows us to move the project forward at the schedule that we know it needs to move forward on. So the focus now is to kind of reach the FID or the funding decision in 2027. So work around the engineering, the procurement, the cost estimates, and the regulatory process, which is why we're here tonight, is very much a part of it. So we're looking forward and kind of focused towards moving the project.
2: A proposed settlement has been reached with some meat companies accused of conspiring to fix beef prices for Canadian consumers. Jason White reports.
5: Statement from multiple Canadian law firms behind the class action says JBS USA, Swift Beef Company, JBS Packerland, and JBS Canada have agreed to pay nearly $7.5 million, while National Beef will pay $495,000. It's not an admission of guilt, and the deal still needs to be approved by the courts later this year. The class action was filed in 2022, and the lawyers say action against other defendants, Cargill and Tyson, is ongoing. Jason White, The Canadian Press.
2: The Transportation Safety Board of Canada has sent investigators after an Air Canada flight left the runway at Montreal Trudeau Airport. Flight AC-774 from Los Angeles, operated by a Boeing 737 MAX, exited the runway around 4 o'clock Eastern yesterday afternoon. Air Canada says no injuries were reported after the incident. The airport closed its north runway for the safe evacuation of passengers and warned of possible delays. Up next, your VOCM traffic and weather forecast.
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10: Well, not too bad of a commute here this morning, but hey, it's a bit foggy out there, so visibility is down a bit. 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
2: St. John's Metro, rest of the Avalon, sun and cloud today and a high of 26. Nice evening, low of 14. Tomorrow, sun and cloud and a high of 24. Clarenville Central, sun this morning, cloud by the afternoon and a high of 24. Cloudy with showers this evening, fog overnight, a low of 15. Sun and cloud tomorrow, high of 24. South Coast, sunny breaks today, high of 20. Cloudy for this evening, fog patches and a low of 10. And sun and cloud tomorrow, high of 24. For the West Coast, Southwest Coast, Northern Peninsula, cloudy with showers today and a high of 22. A few clouds this evening, low of 12, and tomorrow, sun and cloud with a high of 21. Right now in St. John's, we have some light drizzle and fog. The temperature is at 12. Back with an update at 6:30 for VOCM News. I'm Sarah Strickland.
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10: And a good Friday morning to you. It is Greg Smith one more time for the week. Jerry and Russ will be back on Monday. How you doing? Yeah, the weekend is right there, right in front of you. We'll get into a pile of conversations to get your day started. And over the course of the next half hour, we've got a number of good ones that you might want to chime in on here this morning. And if you do chime in on anything you hear, of course, here on the program, another chance to win tickets this morning to see Buddy Watts' name and the other fellas at the Jag Soundhouse, September the 11th. Well, in the next 20 minutes or so, we'll be hearing from Spencer Scott with the Sierra Club of Canada. They are saying that both levels of government are ignoring serious environmental concerns when it comes to debate Nord Project. They raised those questions during the final day of in-person consultations this week in the capital city, so we'll bring you back there. And the North Pine Foundation has set aside over $1 million for two programs for children and teens on Belle Island. We'll get to that in just a moment as well, but first things first, as always, we like to kick off the morning with a chat about the weather. Justin Boudreau joins us from the Gander Weather Office this morning. Good morning, bud.
12: Good morning.
10: I know it's a nice looking Friday across much of the island. Want to give us a quick overview?
12: Yeah, you said it. Basically, mostly a mix of sun and cloud, at least to start the day. There is an area of showers moving across the Maritimes at the moment, and that will push into Newfoundland later today. It'll bring some more steady showers to the southwest, maybe 2 to 5 millimeters there, and everything I'm looking at says it's going to start to fall apart as it moves further into the island, so maybe more of a chance of showers as the day goes on later. But, I mean, what remains to be seen, I guess, is how much it sticks itself or it remains in one piece as it goes across. Those should basically be done by this evening or overnight tonight. So tomorrow is just another day of mostly a mix of sun and cloud. Parts further north and in central probably we'll see some afternoon showers develop late in the afternoon. Otherwise, we get a switch over to northerly winds, so some of those highs might actually be early in the day, and then temperatures will fall a little bit. But for the southern areas, and that includes the Avalon, it'd probably be sort of still a nice day into the 20s. So. Yeah. Nothing to complain about.
10: No, nothing to complain about there at all. And I know it's always hard to talk about the long-range forecast, but it does look like heading into next week, a bit more cloud and chance of showers than we've been seeing this week. But temperature's still in a good seasonably spot there.
12: Yeah, the main thing would be just sort of unsettled all weekend. Looks like there's sort of chance of the sun will cook up some spotty showers here and there until Tuesday. Maybe a more organized area of showers would be the main thing we're looking at for the long range. Other than that, it's regular summer, I think.
10: Yeah, for sure. Well, Justin Boudreaux at the Gander Weather Office, pretty steady go here today in the forecast, which is nice to see once in a while. I appreciate the time. Have a great weekend.
12: You too. Cheers.
10: There you go. Justin Boudreaux from the Gander Weather Office joins us here on your VOCM mornings. 6:11 is the time. Well, the North Pine Foundation has set aside over $1 million for two programs for children and teens on Belle Island. The money will be used to create summer employment for teens and other initiatives for children. Richard Duggan here at VOCM and other reporters were on Belle Island yesterday to speak with North Pine Impact Director Mark Lane about that initiative.
13: This is not the finish line, it's the starting line. So this is the first investment of multiple that we hope to make. Belle Island, Alfred over at the Hug said it earlier today. He said, throw Newfoundland in the dryer and you take out Belle Island. It's a smaller macro economy that we're going to try and experiment here to see what can be done when we do a deep dive on the challenges that Belle Island faces, which is no different than other communities in the province. And what we want to do is provide them with an opportunity to do what they really want to do to solve the problems that they live. And that's what North Pine does. North Pine does a deep dive in communities. We look for problems. We look for people who think they can solve the challenges. We inject the risk capital to do it, and we monitor and work with them in partnership on the outcomes that they achieve. And with this investment today, this investment in the youth is the first of multiple, I hope. And the fact, you know, when we came here a few weeks ago, we were told 70 kids on the island are between grade 9 and grade 12. And I said, well, how many Canada summer jobs? How many jobs from the province do you have? 35. So 50% of the kids are unemployed, living on an island with an unreliable ferry system, without having your driver's license. Your options are pretty slim, and the organizations here are underfunded or underfinanced, so they couldn't hire the additional students. And the question Roseanne and I had for ourselves and the rest of us at North Pine is, what happens to the 35 who doesn't get exposure to the workforce? And so we stepped in to give 100% of the youth today a chance for tomorrow through their first introduction to working.
14: And this is creating a thing for youth here in Belle Island, but is that a blueprint you could take elsewhere, just in particular when it comes to youth?
13: I think so. I mean, we're going to measure the outcomes. We're going to follow these children for the next 4 or 5 years. We're going to measure on how many. So that grade 9 student today who's guaranteed employment based on meeting the micro-credential completion and 80% attendance in school, those children, we're going to follow those over, and we'll see who goes directly into the workforce. We'll see who goes to post-secondary, who stays on the island. Look, I'm a proud Newfoundlander Labradorian, and I tell people, how can you tell Newfoundlanders and Labradorians in heaven? They're the only ones who want to go home. Well, it's no different for Belle Islanders. I mean, they don't want to leave. They want to be here. So let's work together. We're here as the investor, the social impact investors, to enable them to create what they want to create so that it's sustainable. Right? I mean, there was 14,000 people. Last week, they celebrated 60th anniversary of the closing of the mines in 66. I mean, the population, I think, from Belle Island back in 66 was around 14,000-15,000. Now it's 2,100, and it's still declining. Our intent is to help it incline. How do you change the trajectory of unemployment and reduction of population? And if we can do that here with investments like we did today and multiple investments that are coming forward, then we can take that model, and try it elsewhere in Newfoundland and Labrador or across Canada.
10: That is Mark Lane with the North Pine Foundation. He's the Impact Director with North Pine, of course, on Bell Island yesterday, announcing and setting aside over $1 million for two programs for children and teens on Bell Island. We'll continue that conversation a little bit later on in the program when we hear from some of the students who will be able to find some summer jobs thanks to the program, as well as the mayor of Wabana. So hang tight. We'll get to that a little bit later on this hour here on your VOCM Mornings over the course actually of the next 25 minutes or so. All right, coming up in a little bit, we're going to talk about Beta Nord and the concerns from Sierra Club of Canada, who raised some questions yesterday during the final day of the in-person public consultations here in the capital city. So we'll bring you that conversation. Zach Power had a chance to speak with one of the folks from the organization yesterday. So we'll bring you that in just a little bit. But first, let's dive into the VOCM News question of the day for you today. It's over at VOCM.com. And today, we're asking you, because we've had this conversation a couple of times this week around safety for the children and teens here in Newfoundland and Labrador during the summer months when they're more active outside. And one of the things that has come up as well is around legislation for e-bikes and e-scooters. So the question today, have you witnessed dangerous or reckless activity involving an e-bike or e-scooter? Yes or no? You can chime in this morning, have your say by voting online, VOCM.com, on the question of the day. Maybe you want to give us a call, shoot us a text. Of course, you can do that, 709-273-5211, long distance toll free, 1-888-590-VOCM. And yeah, we are looking, of course, for you to be engaged either way on this topic or any other topic this morning, because you could win with your VOCM. The Jag Soundhouse will host another sold-out show with Buddy Wass's name and the other fellow this September, and I was there when they did this run back in April. It was phenomenal, but this is a one night only, and it's already sold out. Your only way in, my last pair of tickets today. Chime in, have a say during the mornings, and yeah, you could win here today with your VOCM. And got a few folks chiming in already. So Carol, thank you for the nice message there. I appreciate that. Getting a few messages coming in, you know, just chiming in saying good morning, which is nice to see. And I hope everybody who is tuned in has a good Friday heading into another great weekend. Lots on the go, by the way, this weekend. Your summer, your VOCM Roadshow host, Anna March Mulrooney, will be back on the go. There are a lot of events happening that hopefully we'll be able to go if the showers stay away. I know there's a couple of car shows on the go this weekend, and there's a couple of other great events happening in and around the metro region that we'll get into in conversation and with Anna as she hits the road at noon today in and around Metro.
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2: St. John's Metro, rest of the Avalon, sun and cloud today with a high of 26. Nice evening with a low of 14. Sun and cloud tomorrow, high of 24. Clarenville Central, sun this morning with cloud by the afternoon, a high of 24. Cloudy with showers this evening, fog overnight and a low of 15. Sun and cloud tomorrow, high of 24. South Coast, sunny breaks today, a high of 20. Cloudy this evening, fog patches, low of 10. Sun and cloud tomorrow, and a high of 24. And the West Coast, Southwest Coast, Northern Peninsula, cloudy with showers today and a high of 22. A few clouds for tonight, low of 12. Sun and cloud tomorrow and a high of 21.
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10: All right, let's take a look at some of the headlines that we are following for you this morning in the VOCM newsroom. This just in a little while ago from the RNC. They are asking for the public's help in searching for a missing 85-year-old man. Patrick O'Rourke, who suffers from Alzheimer's, was last seen in the area of O'Rourke's Lane in Logie Bay. He is 5 feet, 8 inches tall, weighs 150 pounds, with short white hair and blue eyes. Last seen walking with a cane while wearing navy sweatpants and a khaki and black jacket. Anybody with information is asked to contact the authorities. There is a picture of Mr. O'Rourke on our website at VOCM.com this morning. In other news, drivers are paying significantly more at the pumps today, with gas up nearly 5 cents, diesel jumping nearly 15 cents on the island. Two teenagers are now facing charges after an 82-year-old woman was robbed of her purse and vehicle in the capital city. And the Newfoundland and Labrador Federation of Labor says injured workers deserve better compensation while they're off the job. These stories and more coming up throughout the morning. And of course, right here on your VOCM at VOCM.com as well at any time at all. 6:24 the time. Greg Smith in for Jerry and Russ today, and we're going to continue a number of conversations throughout the morning, including this one here around Beta Nord. The Sierra Club of Canada says both levels of government are ignoring serious environmental concerns when it comes to the project. The group raised questions during the final day of in-person public consultations this week in the capital city. Their focus was mostly on the company's plan to mitigate environmental impacts and how it could handle a potential oil spill. Spencer Scott is with the organization, says the countries have already pulled out of major oil and gas projects over similar environmental concerns. He spoke to VOCM's Zach Power and others.
4: Well, Sierra Club's main goal, and same with Fridays for Future, has been getting the public involved. We want people to be asking the tough questions. We want people to be paying attention to what's happening, especially offshore of Newfoundland and Labrador. I mean, you have enough people talking about the issue with the recreational fishery. You have people talking about all the other things that are happening within the province. But I feel like a lot of people are neglecting to remind themselves that this is a lot of money our government would be putting in. They want to look for public subsidies, which is just a bad idea completely overall, as well as like the different environmental risks that come along with offshore oil and gas. I mean, Lord forbid, we end up having an oil spill that wipes out part of the cod population, part of the cetaceans, and like not even to think about the millions of coral or rotolith beds that they could be destroying as well.
5: What do you hope to, you know, ask about or members of the group here tonight, what do you hope to get across or to ask to put on their radar?
4: Well, we want them to understand that it's not just what are you going to do economically. It's how are you going to ensure that this is stable for the economy? This isn't just a boom and bust cycle. What are you going to do about the fact that you're going to be bringing a helicopter 500 kilometers offshore, even though we've seen that helicopter crashes can happen off the shores of Newfoundland and Labrador? What are you going to be doing about the fact that there was little to no Indigenous consultation? All of these things we want to get across, and we also want to remind people that they have the right to ask. You're allowed to walk up to people and say, hey, I don't like this plan you have. Can you do better?
6: Do you believe that there are serious environmental concerns that are being ignored?
4: Yeah, I really do. Honestly, looking just through their environmental safety assessment, I don't understand how they got passed, first of all, considering they admit that if there's an oil spill, it depending on the time of year, it could be catastrophic to seabirds, it could be catastrophic to sea turtles, cetaceans, other marine life. And they also admit that if they do need to cap the project, it'll take up to 18 days. Like, that's a long time for oil to just be spilling into our oceans.
7: And Mark Carney has also, you know, touted this project as having very low carbon oil. And, you know, there's this argument that, you know, if we're going to rely on oil and gas, we might as well get it from here instead of elsewhere. And this is a lower carbon option. I guess, what do you say to that?
4: I say, what do we do when the rest of the world moves on from oil and gas? Because that's what we're seeing. We're seeing other economies do a just transition. We're seeing other places realize, oh, oil and gas is really a boom or bust cycle. Maybe we shouldn't continue to harm the planet for our gain.
5: Talk too about BP leaving the project, so now it's just Equinor. You know, what are your thoughts on this company now exiting a project like this?
4: I mean, if a company, which really is only in it for the profits, is going to be leaving this project, what does that say about our government's train of thought? Have they thought this through, or are they just hoping that this will get us the money they want?
10: That is Spencer Scott with the Sierra Club of Canada speaking to reporters, including VOCM's Zach Power yesterday, who say governments, both levels of government, are ignoring serious environmental concerns when it comes to the Beta Nord project. They raised those questions yesterday during the final day of in-person public consultations that were ongoing here in St. John's. It is 6:28 on your VOCM mornings. I'm Greg Smith, in for Jerry Lynn and Russell Bowers, and Jerry Lynn Mackey and Russell Bowers, I guess. I can't put them both there with the same last name. Hey, well, listen, we are getting a number of messages here this morning, and one message we just got is around our question of the day today. Have you witnessed dangerous or reckless activity involving an e-bike or e-scooter? Yes or no is, of course, the options to vote on at VOCM.com. Todd just sent us a text saying, in regards to the e-bikes, I saw a kid come out of the McDonald's on Torbay Road, waited for the crosswalk sign to change, then proceeded to cross, and then changed direction and pulled in behind a vehicle, stopped at the red light. When the light changed green, he proceeded to drive down the road in traffic. I guess what I would like to know is who is responsible if there's an accident with the e-bikes. Clearly, kids don't know the rules of the road. Is it the parents' fault? Then, like, is it an off-road vehicle? Todd, thanks for that. If anyone wants to chime in, certainly feel free to do that. The question of the day today, VOCM.com. We'll love to take your opinions and thoughts as well here through calls or text at 709-273-5211. Have you witnessed dangerous or reckless activity involving an e-bike or e-scooter? And, of course, chiming in on those conversations like Todd just did or any conversation gets you a chance to win this morning. We've got a pair of tickets up for grabs once again to see Buddy Wass's name and the other fellas at the Jag Soundhouse coming up on September the 11th. A sold-out show, and this is my last pair of tickets, so it might be your last chance to get in on that show. And I'll tell you, you do not want to miss it. They were so good back in April when they did that four-run stint. This is going to be a one-night-only adventure with the Jag Soundhouse, so make sure you get in on it here this morning. Coming up in the next little bit, we're going back to Belle Island to talk about that announcement yesterday with the North Pine Foundation, and we're going to talk about the Easter Seals Summer Concert Series as well in the course of the next half hour. That is back underway for another season, so stick around. More to talk about coming up. It's 6:30, time for your VOCM News.
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2: 6:30, we have fog in St. John's. Temperature is at 12. Good morning, I'm Sarah Strickland. RNC asking for the public's help in the search for a missing 85-year-old man. Patrick O'Rourke, who suffers from Alzheimer's, was last seen in the area of O'Rourke's Lane in Logie Bay. He's 5 feet 8 inches tall, weighs 150 pounds, with short white hair and blue eyes. He was last seen walking with a cane while wearing navy sweatpants and a khaki and black jacket. Anyone with information is asked to contact the authorities. You can find a photo at vocm.com. Two teenagers are in custody after an elderly woman was accosted in a parking lot in St. John's and robbed of her purse and vehicle. As VOCM's Richard Duggan reports, one of the accused is barely a teenager.
8: The incident happened at 1 p.m. on Tuesday on a parking lot on Topsail Road in the West End when a man approached an 82-year-old woman and took off with her purse and vehicle. She suffered minor injuries. The RNC located the stolen vehicle on Pitts Memorial Drive with a male and female inside. They flashed the lights and sirens, but the pair ramped up the speed. Officers chose not

0: took off with her purse and vehicle. She suffered minor injuries. The RNC located the stolen vehicle on Pitts Memorial Drive with a male and female inside. They flashed the lights and sirens, but the pair ramped up the speed. Officers chose not to pursue, but they located the abandoned vehicle a short time later with a 17-year-old boy and 13-year-old girl nearby. The subsequent investigation revealed that the boy had stolen gasoline from a store in Goobies earlier in the day. The boy faces the bulk of the charges, including flight from police, theft of a motor vehicle, and dangerous operation of the same, while the girl has been charged with dangerous operation and being party to the offense. Further charges are anticipated. The accused were held for a court appearance. Richard Duggan, VOCM, Local News Now.
1: Police in Holyrood need help finding a man wanted on a number of serious crimes. RCMP say 43-year-old Matthew Jerry Payne is facing charges of break and enter with intent, flight from a police officer, and failing to comply with court orders. Anyone with information on Matthew Payne is asked to contact police or Crime Stoppers. Another hit to the pocketbook when pulling up to the pumps today. The price of gas is up by 4.8 cents per liter. Diesel jumps 14.7 cents on the island and 11 cents in Labrador West. Furnace oil increases by almost 13 cents. The price of stove oil in Lab West is up by more than 8.5 cents. The propane price down by about half a cent. The Newfoundland and Labrador Federation of Labor says now is the time to give people who are unable to work because of an injury a pay raise. VOCM's Brian Madour reports.
2: The Federation says Workplace NL's injury fund is now funded at nearly 140%, meaning that it has a considerable surplus. President Jessica McCormick says the fund's own target range was initially 110 to 115%. She says there's no financial argument left for denying injured workers a fair income replacement rate. Currently, they endure a 15% reduction in pay as the compensation rate is 85% of their net earnings, one of the lowest in the country. McCormick says the financial strain does more than create hardship. It can actively interfere with recovery as workers may return to work before they have healed. The Federation is asking that the replacement rate be increased to 90% of gross income as opposed to 85% of net, and that the cap on earnings be removed entirely. Brian Madour, VOCM, Local News Now.
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6: Well, the big thing to contend with here in the metro region as you get out on the go here this morning is the fog. Kenmount Road is socked in here right now, so take your time. Make sure the headlights are on and get where you're going safe and sound. Any delays that you see along your commute, feel free to share with us as well. 709-273-5211. That's a look at traffic. I'm Greg Smith.
1: Sun and cloud tomorrow, high of 24. Clarenville, central Newfoundland, sun this morning with cloud by the afternoon, high of 24. Cloudy with showers this evening, fog overnight, low of 15. Sun and cloud tomorrow, and a high of 24. South coast, sunny breaks for today, a high of 20. Cloudy for tonight, fog patches, low of 10. And sun and cloud tomorrow, high of 24. For the west coast, southwest coast, northern peninsula, cloudy with showers today, high of 22. A few clouds tonight, low of 12. Sun and cloud tomorrow, high of 21. Right now in St. John's, it is foggy out there. Temperature is at 13. Back with an update at 7 o'clock for VOCM News. I'm Sarah Strickland.
6: All right, thank you so much, Sarah. It is 6:36. Greg Smith for Jerry and Russ. And yes, we've got a packed half hour ahead. We're going to talk tariffs and the impact that it has had on workers in the province. Tom Osborne is the MP for Cape Spear. The federal government this week providing the province with $10.6 million to help with the tariff-impacted workers. We're going to dive into that conversation before 7 o'clock. We're also going to check in with Rodney Slade. He's a country musician from right here in Newfoundland and Labrador. he is the performer today with Easter Seals Summer Concert Series and Artisan Craft Fair. They do it every

0: Friday. Kicked off last week. Week two is underway at 12:30 today. Rodney will talk about that a little bit here this half hour. And right now, let's head back over to Belle Islands because this was a big deal yesterday for that community. The North Pine Foundation setting aside over $1 million for two programs for children and teens on Belle Island. The town of Wabana getting $780,000 to establish a program that will connect teens with summer employment, micro credentials, and mentorship. The local Boys and Girls Club, meanwhile, is getting over $300,000 to launch a Summer Learning and Healthy Futures Initiative. VOCM's Richard Duggan and other reporters on Belle Island yesterday to speak with Mayor Philip Tobin about what the money will mean.
1: This investment from North Pine Foundation is bringing this new life to this community. This is the start of more investments to come over the next few years. But to start here with $1.1 million from North Pine, $780,000 coming to the town of Wabana, $300,000 coming to the BGC. This is a start for our youth to gain the responsibility, work experience that'll get them ready for the future. And we are very thrilled and excited to have North Pine here today to launch this investment and to speak of several more projects that will be coming in the very, very near future for Belle Island.
2: Can you give a bit of insight into the opportunities the youth of Belle Island will get from this investment?
1: Yep, so we have kids who are only getting a summer job for the very first time. And this experience will gain work experience, some responsibility that will take them into the future as they decide on what career goals they lead. And there's some kids here now who have graduated and haven't decided on what their careers are going to be. So some of the woodworking and some of the skill trades that we're going to offer here this summer will probably lead folks and kids into the right path.
3: Mark was talking today about what these investments can build for the island's future. What do you hope this leads to, 5, 10, 15 years down the road?
1: I believe today's investment is a game changer for Belle Island. To invest in our youth, as I always said, the people in our community is where it all begins. So to start with our youth and let them build and continue on for generations to come for our community, this shows North Pine that the potential Belle Island has here on this little island, and this is why we're going to see several more investments over the very near future. The money that's being invested here in the town of Wabana and the BGC will be used directly for the youth. It'll help all the kids here grow and learn, become independent, and gain some career experience as they move on into the future.
4: This program aims to retain youth in the community. What does this mean for Belle Island's economy and community as well?
1: This is exciting news here today. This will be a game changer for Belle Island. Our community is going to grow. We are going to thrive. And for North Pine to come here today and make this investment into our youth shows the direction that Belle Island's heading into. So prior to North Pine investment and us being able to hire on all these students, there was challenges. There are kids that were left, many kids that were left out with summer jobs, no jobs. And for that, a lot of these students, they're still in high school. They don't have transportation. So they have to get a ferry and get to the city in order to get some part-time work or seasonal work for the summer. And this opportunity by North Pine here today, it relieves a lot of stress for a lot of families, and it gives a lot of money back into the community, and some kids for the first time are getting jobs.
5: How does it feel that Belle Island could be used as a positive example for other communities to sort of say, like, this is a blueprint now for how they can address similar issues?
1: Yes, absolutely. As I spoke to Roseanne and Mark, this is a game changer for Belle Island, and to see what North Pine has invested here and to see that they see the potential in Belle Island really shows that Belle Island's back on the map.
4: Yeah. How many?
0: That is the mayor of Wabana. Right there, that is Philip Tobin speaking to reporters, including VOCM's Richard Duggan yesterday, following the North Pine Foundation's assistance there in providing over $1 million for two programs for children and teens on Belle Island. Reporters also got a chance to speak with a few students now who are going to have an opportunity to have summer jobs thanks to that program.
6: I will be working at Radio Belle Island, and it means that I will be able to figure out what I want to do for my future, if that be radio station or anything in business.
7: I'm working at the radio station, and I don't want to leave the island when I, like, get a job in that. I want to have a job here, because I love the island. Like, you know, and I want to have this community to, like, I don't know, I want this community to grow, you know?
3: If you didn't have this summer job, what would you be doing?
7: Probably nothing.
8: I'm going to be working for the Boys and Girls Club, and this opportunity means a lot to me because to join the workforce, I haven't been in it, so it's my first time, so it's wonderful to be working. Looking over the kids, and I just did my first aid course, so of course that helps out for any emergencies or anything, and, you know, to take the kids up to the field, you know, just keep them working. The money and everything that comes from it helps us put towards college or anything that we want to go towards, university, you know, so it helps it with our future in the long run.
7: And also the micro credentials, they help out with, like, your resume and getting into different colleges or having different jobs and that, because it gives you different courses and stuff to learn.
5: What does it mean sort of to have this opportunity through North Pine and seeing your classmates and your friends all sort of get these opportunities on the island?
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0: There you go, some of the students yesterday who are now going to have summer jobs thanks to that influx of cash from the North Pine Foundation over on Bell Island. 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We're going to take a quick time out. Sarah's got your forecast standing by. We'll talk about some of the headlines of the day and a whole lot more conversations ahead here on your VOCM Mornings.
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20: St. John's Metro, rest of the Avalon, sun and cloud today with a high of 26, nice evening with a low of 14, sun and cloud tomorrow, high of 24. Clarenville Central, sun this morning with cloud by the afternoon, a high of 24, cloudy with showers this evening, fog overnight and a low of 15, sun and cloud tomorrow, high of 24. South Coast, sunny breaks today, a high of 20, cloudy this evening, fog patches, low of 10, sun and cloud tomorrow, and a high of 24. And the West Coast, Southwest Coast, Northern Peninsula, cloudy with showers today and a high of 22. A few clouds for tonight, low of 12, sun and cloud tomorrow, and a high of 21.
0: It is currently 13 degrees, a whole lot of fog right here in VOCM Valley. Thank you, Sarah. It is Greg Smith for Jerry Lynn and Russ. Let's take a look at some of the headlines we are following for you today in the VOCM newsroom. An 82-year-old woman is recovering after police say that she was robbed of her purse and vehicle in a St. John's parking lot. Equinor says taking full ownership of Beta Nord will give the company more flexibility to move the project ahead. And drivers are waking up to another increase in fuel prices, nearly 5 cents per liter, with diesel jumping almost 15 cents here on the island. These stories and more are coming up throughout the morning. Your next news is set for 11 minutes from now at 7 o'clock. We're, of course, all the time online at VOCM.com.
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0: Well, it is that time of the year that we're always looking for something to do, especially to keep the kids entertained, or, you know, even just, you know, take care of yourself. And there's a great thing that goes on every summer, the Easter Seals Summer Concert Series. It's on Fridays. It kicked off last week. It runs Fridays 12:30 to 2. Live music, food vendors, accessible community activities, free for all ages. And today is, yes, week number 2, and they got a great artist that is there playing, Rodney Slade. He's no stranger to the VOCM airways. Typically not a morning show kind of a guy. We typically talk music, but Rodney, how are you, man?
21: Not too bad, Greg. How about yourself?
0: I'm good, buddy. I'm good. Thanks for jumping on with us. I guess, you know, as I mentioned, you are familiar to us. You've been on Soundcheck and other shows with me in the past. But for the folks listening this morning that may not be familiar with who you are, give us a rundown.
21: I'm a country singer-songwriter here from St. John's, Newfoundland, and been playing music for a little while now, and it's one of my biggest passions in life, and something that I'll probably never will give up. So,
0: this is a great way through the concert series and Artisan Fair for folks to come celebrate the local arts and culture while supporting Easter Seals Newfoundland and Labrador. And this is not your first runaround with this organization and playing at an event like this. Talk about the setup, I guess, for you as a musician here and what people will see from you in particular.
21: Lots of energetic sets. We got the kids running around up there, so they keep me on my toes. So it's going to be a great day filled with a lot of fun. So I can't wait for that one.
0: Listen, I know you have been a supporter of Easter Seals, as I said, and been at many events. Why is it so important for you to give back to this cause?
21: It's really rewarding to see all those kids up there just having fun and be themselves. That's the main thing. And music really makes me be myself. And I'm sure the kids can sense that, and it makes them be themselves as well. So it's a very, very rewarding. Rewarding gig, Greg, for sure.
0: Yeah, no doubt. I know they got a great music program at Easter Seals as well. All today, 12:30 to 2, I should say. You're up at 12:30, I guess?
21: Absolutely. Yep.
0: Awesome. We encourage folks to go check it all out. Free all ages event at Easter Seals today. Go check them out there on Mount Sauer Road. Rodney, buddy, great to check in and have a chat. I might see you this afternoon, buddy. We'll see you soon.
21: Sounds good, Greg.

0: Yeah, a little U-tour in town. That is Rodney Slade, and he is playing today at the Easter Seals Summer Concert Series on Mount Sile Road, starting 12:30, with the Artisan Fair and a whole lot more. Always a great little summer activity on a Friday here in the Capital City region, supporting the programs and services of Easter Seals right across Newfoundland and Labrador. It is 6:53. I'm Greg Smith. Our question of the day today, certainly getting some reaction from listeners. Have you witnessed dangerous or reckless activity involving an e-bike or e-scooter? Yes or no? Well, as I said, lots of folks weighing in, just like this caller.
1: Yeah, on the question of the day there, I see them going down, this is Wally, I see some guys on them scooters going down Topsail Road, on a scooter with no helmets, so it's a pretty dangerous thing going around like that. I think they're pretty dangerous. I also see them coming along by Walmart there, and the corner is dangerous for people walking out in front there. So that's my opinion.
0: All right. Thank you, Wally. Appreciate that. And, of course, opinions certainly always matter here at the OCM. Feel free to chime in on anything you're hearing here on the program, 709-273-5211. Well, the federal government is providing the province with $10.6 million to help tariff-impacted workers. The program will offer financial relief to some 1,200 people across Newfoundland and Labrador, with funding to workers and businesses hit by U.S. tariffs imposed by President Donald Trump. The MP for Cape Spear, Tom Osborne, says the program was created out of necessity to support the many people who currently find themselves out of work. He spoke to VOCM's Zach Power.
2: All right, MP Osborne, why don't you first start by telling us a little bit about what the federal government announced earlier this week?
3: So we're providing $10.6 million to the province of Newfoundland and Labrador. The funding is coming from EI payments that were made by employees as well as employers. The funding will be over the course of 3 years, and it's invested through the New Canada, Newfoundland and Labrador workforce tariff response. It's designed to support workers and employers who have been impacted as a result of the tariffs.
2: What would be a sector or an example of somebody who would be impacted by some of these tariff workers, and how would these tariffs avail of this?
3: So the funding is available. We anticipate 1,200 workers in the province of Newfoundland and Labrador, and it's available to any worker, any employee that their employment has been impacted as a result of the tariffs. So this will help with transitioning to new employment, training, upskilling, and the benefit for employers in the province. If an employee has been impacted or a business impacted as a result of the tariffs, the upskilling will provide a stronger workforce for Newfoundland and Labrador as well.
2: And this will be administered through the government of Newfoundland and Labrador?
3: Yes, so it is administered through the government. The $10.6 million is on top of over $140 million that the government of Canada is investing annually through the Labour Market Development Agreement with Newfoundland and Labrador. And the province of Newfoundland and Labrador will administer the program and oversee the success of the program in the province. They can better tailor it to the province and you know, better able to gauge the success of the program as well.
2: What are you hearing in terms of the need for a program like this?
3: Well, you know, it's a double-edged sword. The fact that the funding is there for those who need it is important for the companies that need it. We'd like to say that, you know, companies, we'd like to see as few companies impacted as by the tariffs as possible, but there are companies throughout the country that are impacted as a result of the tariffs put in place by the United States. So any company that exports to the United States where their sales may have been interrupted, if they supply raw materials or finished products into the United States, if they've seen an impact as a result of the tariffs, the funding is there to assist those companies. The funding is also there under this particular funding to assist employees that may have been impacted.
2: I guess this is one of those programs that you would like not to have to administer, but it's something that it's a reality that we're facing at this moment.
3: Absolutely. I mean, it would be better if this program didn't have to be in place. The reality of the current trade situation with the United States, this program, as well as other programs put forward by the government of Canada, are there to assist companies that have been impacted.
2: Final question. Are you confident in your government that you'll be able to find a deal so programs like this will not have to exist in a year, 2 years, 3 years from now?
3: I think it's safe to say, and the Prime Minister has said the same, the trade relationship with the United States has changed. The government of Canada, the Prime Minister and Minister LeBlanc work diligently to find an agreement with the United States, and I feel confident that they will get the best deal we can. But the trade relationship has changed.
0: That is MP for Cape Spear, Tom Osborne, in conversation with VOCM Zach Power around the federal government's providing of $10.6 million to the province to help tariff-impacted workers. If you want to chime in on that this morning, feel free to do it. We've got a jam-packed show today, and in the course of the next half hour, we're talking about a couple of big topics. After the 7 o'clock news, we'll be joined with the CEO of Workplace NL, Elizabeth Lane, who said they are seeing in this province some of the best workplace safety numbers ever. We're also going to talk about North Atlantic moving ahead with the next stage of the proposed wind to hydrogen project here on the Avalon. So these conversations and more still ahead here on your VOCM mornings. It's 7 o'clock. It's time now for your VOCM news update.
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6: At 7 o'clock, it is foggy in Metro. Temperature is at 13. Good morning. I'm Sarah Strickland. RNC is asking for the public's help in the search for a missing 85-year-old man. Patrick O'Rourke, who suffers from Alzheimer's, was last seen around 2:30 this morning in the area of O'Rourke's Lane in Logie Bay. He is 5 feet 8 inches tall, weighs 150 pounds, with short white hair and blue eyes. He was last seen walking with a cane while wearing navy sweatpants and a khaki and black jacket. Anyone with information is asked to contact the authorities. A photo can be found at VOCM.com. Two teenagers are in custody after an elderly woman was accosted in a parking lot in St. John's and robbed of her purse and vehicle. As VOCM's Richard Duggan reports, one of the accused is barely a teenager.
7: The incident happened at 1 p.m. on Tuesday on a parking lot on Topsail Road in the West End when a man approached an 82-year-old woman and took off with her purse and vehicle. She suffered minor injuries. The RNC located the stolen vehicle on Pitts Memorial Drive with a male and female inside. They flashed the lights and sirens, but the pair ramped up the speed. Officers chose not to pursue, but they located the abandoned vehicle a short time later with a 17-year-old boy and 13-year-old girl nearby. The subsequent investigation revealed that the boy had stolen gasoline from a store in Goobies earlier in the day. The boy faces the bulk of the charges, including flight from police, theft of a motor vehicle, and dangerous operation of the same, while the girl has been charged with dangerous operation and being party to the offense. Further charges are anticipated. The accused were held for a court appearance. Richard Duggan, VOCM, Local News Now.
6: The Royal Newfoundland Constabulary is investigating following a hit-and-run in St. John's. Police were called just before 10 o'clock Wednesday night to reports of a two-vehicle collision in the eastbound lane of Pitts Memorial Drive, just past the Kilbride exit. Police say the suspect vehicle, a gray 2012 Subaru Outback, continued in the eastbound lane after the collision, eventually hitting a concrete wall before reaching downtown. The vehicle, which was extensively damaged, was abandoned before police arrived. The driver has not been found. Anyone with information, including footage from the area around the time of the collisions, is asked to contact the RNC. A 20-year-old man was sent to hospital with non-life-threatening injuries after he was struck by a dump truck while on his bike in St. John's. The collision happened on Major's Path around suppertime on Wednesday. RNC is investigating the incident, but do not believe it was criminal in nature. Police in Holyrood need help finding a man wanted in a number of serious crimes. RCMP say 43-year-old Matthew Jerry Payne is facing charges of break and enter with intent, flight from a police officer, and failing to comply with court orders. Anyone with information on Matthew Payne is asked to contact police or Crime Stoppers. A man who was trying for a quick and cheap way to beat the heat in central Newfoundland might instead end up trying to beat the law. Staff at the Walmart in Grand Falls, Windsor spotted somebody on surveillance footage Wednesday leaving the store with a portable air conditioner via the means of the five-finger discount. Police are hot on his tail, though, as surveillance images are circulating showing that he has several tattoos and was wearing jeans and a red Adidas t-shirt. They're hoping that a hot tip will help them lay their hands on this cool cucumber. A photo of the suspect can be found online at vocm.com. Anyone with information is asked to contact the RCMP. Another hit to the pocketbook when pulling up to the pumps today. The price of gas is up by 4.8 cents per liter. Diesel jumps 14.7 cents on the island and 11 cents in Labrador West. Furnace oil increases by almost 13 cents. The price of stove oil in Lab West is up by more than 8.5 cents. Propane is down by about half a cent. The vice president of Equinor says his company is fully committed to the Bay du Nord project after its partner, BP, pulled out earlier this week, leaving the Norwegian company the sole owner. The transaction was finalized this week. Jim Beresford, vice president of Equinor Canada, says with the sole ownership, he plans on turning his attention to the next funding decision for 2027.
8: So that means we are committed. We believe it's a world-class project. It also allows us to move the project forward at the schedule that we know it needs to move forward on. So the focus now is to kind of reach the FID or the funding decision in 2027. So work around the engineering, the procurement, the cost estimates, and the regulatory process, which is why we're here tonight, is very much a part of it. So we're looking forward and kind of focused towards moving the project.
6: The Newfoundland and Labrador Federation of Labor says now is the time to give people who are unable to work because of an injury a pay raise. VOCM's Brian Medore reports.
9: The Federation says Workplace NL's injury fund is now funded at nearly 140%, meaning that it has a considerable surplus. President Jessica McCormick says the fund's own target range was initially 110 to 115%. She says there's no financial argument left for denying injured workers a fair income replacement rate. Currently, they endure a 15% reduction in pay as the compensation rate is 85% of their net earnings, one of the lowest in the country. McCormick says the financial strain does more than create hardship. It can actively interfere with recovery as workers may return to work before they have healed. The Federation is asking that the replacement rate be increased to 90% of gross income as opposed to 85% of net, and that the cap on earnings be removed entirely. Brian Medore, VOCM, Local News Now.
6: Stats Canada is set to publish fresh jobs data for June this morning. Here's Michelle Zedekian.
10: A Reuters poll of economists is expecting Canada added 10,000 jobs last month, enough to keep the unemployment rate steady at 6.6%. RBC is right in line with the consensus forecasts, but economists there note the labor market has been volatile lately, including a huge surprise jobs gain in May. RBC says unemployment is still elevated, but has generally eased since last summer, a trend it expects to continue. The jobs report will be the Bank of Canada's last major look at the economy before its next interest rate decision on Wednesday. Michelle Zedekian, The Canadian Press.
6: And the Transportation Safety Board of Canada has sent investigators after an Air Canada flight left the runway at Montreal Trudeau Airport. Flight AC-774 from Los Angeles, operated by a Boeing 737 MAX, exited the runway around 4 o'clock Eastern yesterday afternoon. Air Canada says no injuries were reported after the incident. The airport closed its north runway for the safe evacuation of passengers and warned of possible delays. Up next, your VOCM traffic and weather forecast.
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0: Well, the big challenge this morning will be the fog for visibility in and around the metro region. So take your time on the highways and, of course, keep those speeds down no matter where you're traveling to. Two ferries are on the tickle. And if you have anything to share with us when it comes to traffic anywhere at all on the island, 709-273-5211-888-590-8626. That's your VOCM traffic. I'm Greg Smith.
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6: St. John's Metro, rest of the Avalon once that fog burns off. Sun and cloud with a high of 26. Nice evening, low of 14. Sun and cloud tomorrow, high 24. Clarenville, central Newfoundland, sun this morning, cloud by the afternoon, a high of 24. Cloudy with showers tonight, fog overnight, low of 15, and sun and cloud tomorrow, high of 24. South Coast, sunny breaks today, a high of 20, cloudy some fog patches for tonight, a low of 10. Sun and cloud tomorrow, high 24. And the West Coast, Southwest Coast, Northern Peninsula, cloudy, a few showers today, and a high of 22, a few clouds tonight, low of 12, and sun and cloud tomorrow with a high of 21. Right now in St. John's, the fog's starting to lift out there. Temperature is at 13. I'll be back with all the news of the day at 7:45. For VOCM News, I'm Sarah Strickland.
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0: Both Jerry and Russ are away today. They're back on Monday. I'm Greg Smith. Hopefully you're having a good Friday. I know you will. And there's lots to talk about to round out the work week. Let me tell you, in the course of the next 15 minutes, we're going to dive into a conversation with Jeff Murphy of North Atlantic. He's the Vice President of Capital Projects. He's going to talk about the plan to move ahead with the next stage of the proposed wind to hydrogen project here on the Avalon. And in the next little while, we'll be, talking a bit more about the weather with the Gander Weather Office. But first things first, let's get into this conversation with Workplace NL, who say Newfoundland and Labrador is seeing some of the best workplace safety numbers ever. The latest annual report is showing a record low number of injury claims and a lost time injury rate that remains at a historic low. Officials say, though, there's still work to be done. To talk all about it, I'm happy to have joining us this morning Elizabeth Lane, the CEO of Workplace NL. Thanks for being here, Elizabeth. Good morning to you.
16: Thank you for having me.
0: So I guess looking at the report, we can start here. What makes you most proud over the past year?
16: Oh, it's good news. The 2025 annual performance report certainly represents meaningful progress for workplace safety in the province. As you stated, there were some good numbers. We see in 2025 about 3,850 workers had new injury claims. That's at an all-time low. Last year, we had just over 4,000, so certainly very proud of that number. In addition to that, the lost time injury rate remained at a historical low of 1.2 injuries per 1,000 workers. That, in fact, is a 64% reduction in that rate since 2000, so that is progressively getting better and is good news for safety. We acknowledge, certainly, Greg, this progress, and we'll continue to focus on prevention, particularly in our high-risk workplaces, and also focus on safe return to work. So we're very happy with the results from 2025. We do know, though, that this is, this is certainly something, work that needs to continue into the future. And our focus will be certainly working with our employers, our workers, our supervisors, and our other safety partners, and our staff here at Workplace NL to promote safety in the workplace going forward. There's much work to be done. Great work so far, but much work to be done, and we recognize that.
0: Yeah, I mean, you look at the report that came out, and obviously there will always, I think, be some work and some awareness that is going to be needed around all of this. I think it says more than 3,800 people were still injured on the job in the past year. But I saw this here, and it's like 93% of employers reporting no injuries in 2025, which is also very encouraging. But obviously, yes, as you mentioned, the work still needs to be done here.
16: That's correct. So you're right. It's 93% of our employers in this province have no injuries reported. There is, 7% of our employers, certainly, that have injuries reported, and we continue to work very closely with those employers to ensure that they are implementing best practices in terms of safety and prevention in the workplace, and we'll continue that good work with them into the future.
0: You mentioned obviously working with some of the higher risk workers that are out there. What are some of those particular industries that need a bit more focus and attention?
16: So the injury rates fluctuate by industry and sector year over year. What we've done is that we've focused with our employers, our larger employers particularly, and implemented safety sector councils in these areas to support those workplaces that are experiencing higher injury rates.
0: Elizabeth Lane is the CEO with Workplace NL, joining us here this morning. And I know when you think of workplace injuries, obviously you think about some of the more physical things, but mental health and psychology also, in safety point of view, top of mind as well, right?
16: Absolutely. I mean, just this year we've introduced our psychological injury prevention program into our occupational health and safety programs. And we've also introduced psychological injury in our claims process as well, in terms of injuries related to workplace harassment particularly. Very important issue, big focus for Workplace NL as we continue into our strategic plan over the next 3 years.
0: So I was about to ask you about that. Great segue, Elizabeth. It's like we planned this one. Workplace NL is launching that 3-year strategic plan. What are some of the biggest priorities moving forward?
16: Well, we know that every injury, has an impact on workers, families, employers, communities, and we recognize that claims are becoming more complex as well. So a few areas require certainly our continued focus, including preventing injury and illness, improving return-to-work outcomes, managing claims costs, maintaining the financial sustainability of our system, and modernizing, certainly, our service delivery, which includes ensuring access to our clients and our employers with respect to our processes and information and resources.
0: I believe the province has launched a legislative review of the workers' compensation system. From your perspective, Workplace NL's perspective, what's the big issues there that should be a part of the conversation?
16: So, yes, you're correct. The independent statutory review is an important opportunity, we believe, for the public and stakeholders to provide feedback to ensure a responsive and sustainable workers' compensation system. And that review certainly is required by legislation every 5 years. Our role here at Workplace NL is to continue to provide services, support workers, employers, and provide information that helps the review committee do its work. So we look forward to supporting the committee in their work over the next months, and we look forward to the recommendations of that committee as well.
0: And one last thing for you while I got you. If there's a message out there this morning from you for employees or employers, you know, taking away from our conversation and this report, what do you think that one message will be?
16: So, you know, I certainly reiterate the fact that these are positive results. They represent meaningful progress for the province in its safety mandate. We are committed, though, to working with our partners to prevent injury going forward, to support workers and their families who experience an injury, to work with employers on building safe workspaces, and to work to ensure a stable workplace health and safety system for the province. These results, I believe, from the 2025 report give us a strong foundation to work from.
0: Elizabeth Lane, CEO, Workplace NL, thank you for joining us here on your VOCM.
16: Thank you.
0: There you go, Elizabeth Lane again. Yes, Workplace NL CEO. If you want to comment on that conversation, feel free to do it this morning at 709-273-5211. Call or text. A lot of folks texting in this morning saying, I want to win some Buddy Wass's name and the other fellow tickets. And we do have some of those to go this morning, so chime in on anything you hear on the show. You can just interact. You know, Jerry and Russ are away. Sarah's busy across the hall. I don't want to talk to you but you, so just want to chime in. And, you know, maybe you'll win a pair of tickets by having a little combo with me by phone or by text, 709-273-5211, 888-590-8626. We're going to take a quick time out. More conversations to come. We're going to talk about the plan to move ahead with North Atlantic to the next stage of the proposed wind to hydrogen project here on the Avalon. That's on the way right after this.
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6: St. John's Metro, rest of the Avalon, sun and cloud today with a high of 26, nice evening with a low of 14, sun and cloud tomorrow, high of 24. Clarenville Central, sun this morning with cloud by the afternoon, a high of 24, cloudy with showers this evening, fog overnight and a low of 15, sun and cloud tomorrow, high of 24. South Coast, sunny breaks today, a high of 20, cloudy this evening, fog patches, low of 10, sun and cloud tomorrow, and a high of 24. And the West Coast, Southwest Coast, Northern Peninsula, cloudy with showers today and a high of 22. A few clouds for tonight, low of 12, sun and cloud tomorrow, and a high of 21.
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0: Well, it's Greg Smith in for Jerry Lynn and Russell. One more day this week. They're back on Monday. But right now, let's take a look at some of the news that is making headlines here at VOCM today. Two teenagers now facing charges after an 82-year-old woman was robbed of her purse and vehicle in St. John's. That woman is now recovering. A 17-year-old boy and a 13-year-old girl facing those charges. Also in the news, the RCMP looking into a case of a man accused of stealing a portable air conditioner from a Walmart in Central. We'll get into that. And gas prices are up nearly 5 cents per day, while diesel jumps close to 15 cents for much of the province. We'll talk all about that and more coming up in our next newscast. 7:45, your most comprehensive news of the morning. Sarah Strickland will get you all caught up here again. 7:45 this morning. All right, let's get into it. We've got a lot to talk about this morning. And this one here is an announcement that came out from North Atlantic the other day. They're moving ahead with the next stage of its proposed wind-to-hydrogen project on the Avalon. The company wants to build another wind farm near Bull Arm, and that would help produce clean hydrogen for export overseas, bringing new jobs and investment to the area. Joining us this morning, happy to have Jeff Murphy, Vice President of Capital Projects with North Atlantic. Jeff, thanks so much for joining us.
23: Yes, hi, Greg. Thanks for having me.
0: So I guess, you know, for somebody hearing about this for the very first time, can you talk exactly what this announcement's about?
23: So I guess this particular announcement is, a expansion of the project that has previously been released from the EA process. I guess that first phase was targeting the production of 30,000 tons worth of hydrogen for export through our existing facility out there in Come By Chance. And I guess this is a signal from us that the ultimate target market for that hydrogen over in Europe likes the price that we can offer. And so we see that demand going up. And so this is a signal from us that we're going to move forward in an effort to, I guess, meet that demand in Europe.
0: How different is this from the first phase of the project that people might have heard about?
23: So really the only difference is its size. So I guess the process of producing wind power, using that power to make hydrogen, and using, liquid organic hydrogen carriers to transport that hydrogen, over to Europe. None of that fundamentally is changing. We are just doing it at a slightly larger scale.
0: And I guess, for folks who are just waking up, having listened to the radio, hearing this conversation, maybe the coffee hasn't kicked in yet, they might have a question for you. How does the wind get turned into something that can be shipped overseas?
23: Folks can think of, hydrogen really as a means to store energy. So we know that over in Europe, there's a shortage of green energy, whereas, here on the island, given that wind resource that we do have, that everyone, of course, is, would be very familiar with, hydrogen is really a means for us to store that green energy and then to have it transported over to Europe where it can be used. So you take the power, you use that power to separate the hydrogen out from, from fresh water. And then, that liquid organic hydrogen carrier that I mentioned before is a safe and efficient means of transporting that hydrogen, that stored energy from Newfoundland over to Europe.
0: And Jeff, for anybody wondering, the location of it, Bull Arm, as I mentioned, why is Bull Arm a great spot for this to all happen?
23: So a couple of reasons. One, Bull Arm is in, very close proximity to our existing assets out there in Compachance. We operate, of our current fuel business actually imports all the fuel through that facility. So we have an existing operation there. And Bull Arm, as the crow flies, is maybe 3 or 4 kilometers away from that facility. So having that proximity to those existing assets, to those existing operations is obviously key. And then in terms of the wind resource as well, it just so happens that out there on the isthmus, as folks know, it's very, very windy out there. So we do have that world-class, wind resource right there as well, which, of course, makes it easier to produce the hydrogen right there at our existing facility.
0: And, Jeff, I know you want to hear from the public about this before anything gets built. So talk a bit about some upcoming information sessions for folks who may be interested.
23: We were just out, Tuesday night, and we were meeting, with 5 local town councils. So that was good. And then coming up the week of the 20th, so the Wednesday, Thursday, and Friday, the 22nd, 23rd, and 24th, we'll be having some open house public sessions. They'll be at the Bull Arm office. For anybody out in the area who does want to drop in, learn more about the project, ask questions, raise concerns. We love to have as many folks come by as possible. And then in terms of the times, I don't know them off the top of my head right now, but folks should go to our website. We have the exact times for those sessions, again, on the 22nd, 23rd, and 24th, so people can know when it would best to drop by.
0: Jeff Murphy, Vice President of Capital Projects with North Atlantic. Appreciate you taking some time for us this morning. Thanks for this.
23: No problem, Brett. Thank you very much.
0: 7:30 now here on your VOCM, and we're going to take a quick time out. We're going to chat the weather shortly with the Gander Weather Office, getting some comments coming in around a number of stories today, including the story of 2 teens arrested following a carjacking of an 82-year-old woman here in St. John. So we're going to I'll read you that text coming up as well and see what your thoughts are on that. And we're going to be talking about, the Beta Nord project. The Vice President of Equinor is saying his company fully committed to the project after its partner BP pulled out earlier this week. All that and more on the way here on your VOCM Mornings.
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7: It is 7:35 on your VOCM mornings. I'm Greg Smith for Jerry Lynn and Russell this week. Final day together. How fast did this week go? Sarah Strickland's over in the newsroom, of course. She'll be up in 10 minutes' time with the 7:45 major news of the morning. Well, earlier this morning, I had the chance to catch up with, like we like to, with the Gander Weather Office. Justin Boudreau on deck there this morning to talk a bit about what we can expect weather-wise through the province today.
8: Basically, mostly a mix of sun and cloud, at least to start the day. There is an area of showers moving across the Maritimes at the moment, and that will push into Newfoundland later today. It'll bring some more steady showers to the southwest, maybe 2 to 5 millimeters there, and everything I'm looking at says it's going to start to fall apart as it moves further into the island, so maybe more of a chance of showers as the day goes on later. What remains to be seen, I guess, is how much it sticks itself or it remains in one piece as it goes across. Those should basically be done by this evening or overnight tonight. So tomorrow is just another day of mostly a mix of sun and cloud. Parts further north and in central probably we'll see some afternoon showers develop late in the afternoon. Otherwise, we get a switch over to northerly winds, so some of those highs might actually be early in the day, and then temperatures will fall a little bit. But for the southern areas, and that includes the Avalon, it'd probably be sort of still a nice day into the 20s, so... Yeah. Nothing to complain about.
7: No, nothing to complain about there at all. And I know it's always hard to talk about the long-range forecast, but it does look like heading into next week, a bit more cloud and chance of showers than we've been seeing this week. But temperature's still in a good seasonably spot there.
8: Yeah, the main thing would be just sort of unsettled all weekend. Looks like there's sort of chance of the sun will cook up some spotty showers here and there until Tuesday. Maybe a more organized area of showers would be the main thing we're looking at for the long range. Other than that, it's regular summer, I think.
7: Justin Boudreau there from the Gander Weather Office, just talking a bit about the weather we can see today and heading in through the weekend into early next week. 7:37 the time.
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7: Well, visibility is certainly improving here in the capital city through VOCM Valley. The fog is starting to dissipate, and should be a pretty good commute for most folks here on this Friday morning. Just mind construction zones wherever you encounter them, because they're all over the place.

0: 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Got a note on that a short while ago. That is a look at your VOCM traffic.
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0: And yes, there's a lot to talk about in the news today. Sarah Strickland will have all the details coming up here at 7:45. And in the news and stuff we'll be talking about, well, another hit at the pumps today. Gasoline, diesel, furnace oil, all climbing in price today. The Newfoundland and Labrador Federation of Labor says injured workers deserve better compensation while they are off the job. And an 82-year-old woman recovering after police say she was robbed of her purse and vehicle in a St. John's parking lot. A 17-year-old boy and a 13-year-old girl now facing charges in that investigation. And of course, we are hearing from folks on a number of different stories, including that one this morning. Jennifer says, I wanted to comment on the attack that was taking place here in St. John's on the 82-year-old woman. Hope she is doing well, and I hope the 17 and 13-year-old suspects have the book thrown at them. Kids these days are getting away with too much, and they should be made an example of and be put in jail for the crimes they're doing. I believe the names of the quote-unquote kids, she says, should be released as well, so others can be alerted to as what they are capable of. If you want to chime in on Jennifer's comments this morning, welcome that discussion here on your VOCM mornings or on anything else you've been hearing on the program. Happy to have a chat and hear your thoughts on a whole bunch of different conversations. And of course, it will help put you in the draw. We're giving away a pair of tickets today to see Buddy Wass's Name and the Other Fellas. That's right. They're back at the Jag Soundhouse September the 11th, a sold-out show. And that means this is your only way in. This is actually my last pair of tickets. You might not have another chance to get to see this show if you didn't get a chance to get tickets. So chime in on any conversation this morning, call or text, and just have your say. 709-273-5211, 888-590-VOCM. That's 1-888-590-8626. Well, continuing the news of the morning and the conversations of the day, the vice president of Equinor says his company is fully committed to the Bay du Nord project after its partner BP pulled out earlier this week. Now, they reached an agreement earlier this week with BP, making the company's ownership 100%. Jim Spursford, as vice president of Equinor Canada, says the sole ownership, he plans on taking his attention to the next funding decision for 2027. He spoke to VOCM's Zach Power on this ahead of his consultations here in St. John's.
2: So why don't you tell us a little bit about what's going on here today?
3: So we're taking on a public review session. So this is number 7. We've been across the province, Cornerbrook, Clarenville, Gander, Marystown. And now we've done 2 virtual sessions. So today is the last session in St. John's. That's a part of the development application process, which is a very important regulatory approval process required for us to be able to move the project forward. So it's run by the Canada, Newfoundland and Labrador Offshore Energy Regulator. And we, as the proponents, get up, we talk about the project, and then the most important part is to hear from the public, which is the intent of these sessions.
2: Why do you want to hear from the public on this development application?
3: Well, it's a part of the process, so there's a regulatory piece of it, but it's also good to hear for us from the people around the province. So it's been quite a rewarding experience to actually take the project out and talk about it. Folks are curious to learn more about it, which is perfect. They want to know how their communities and how the people and businesses can be involved. They also are curious about the long-term aspects of Bay du Nord, which is exciting because that's really what we see the project as being for a basin opener, but very much a generational project for Newfoundland and Labrador.
2: In the middle of all this, BP no longer part of the equation. Tell me your thoughts on that.
3: Yeah, so it's a normal part of a business to kind of go through a prioritization process. So the most important thing to take away from that is that Equinor has taken over 100% of the project. So that means we are committed. We believe it's a world-class project. It also allows us to move the project forward at the schedule that we know it needs to move forward on. So the focus now is to kind of reach the FID or the funding decision in 2027. So work around the engineering, the procurement, the cost estimates, and the regulatory process, which is why we're here tonight, is very much a part of it. So we're looking forward and kind of focused towards moving the project.
2: And I guess with this, it'll make it go a lot smoother on your end. Is that kind of the way you're seeing it as well?
3: No, I think we have a plan and we're sticking to it. So this allows us to have the confidence that we can move at the plan that we had set forward.
2: Let's show you that you're a little more committed.
3: We are committed. I mean, if you know, taking on the project, you heard it at our Capital Markets Day in June, and this kind of reaffirms the commitment from Equinor that we believe it's a good project. It's a world-class project, and we're, you know, eager to progress it towards the funding decision. Still work to be done, so that decision is in 2027, but it's heads down and get the work done now.
0: That is Jim Beresford. He's the vice president of Equinor, and he says the company's fully committed there to the Bay du Nord project after becoming 100% ownership of that project after BP pulled out this week. You want to comment on that? Feel free. 709-273-5211. Well, still ahead here on your VOCM mornings. Coming up after your 7:45 news, we're going to have Jessica McCormick on the line. She's the Federation of Labor president, of course. Earlier this morning, in this hour, actually, Elizabeth Lane joined us from Workplace NL about their annual report highlighting the record low lost time injury rate. And now that the injury fund is about 140% funded, the Federation of Labor says those are strong results that mean stronger support is needed. Jessica McCormick on that coming up shortly at 8 o'clock. And we're also going to be chatting in the next 25 minutes or so to Danielle Seward. She'll be here in studio, Executive Director of the Single Parent Association. One of our favorite campaigns and events of the season returns on Monday. We'll talk about Block the Bus and all a whole lot more coming up here on your VOCM. So hang around for all of that here on this Friday. Lots to get you caught up on as you get up and on the go to round out the work week. It is coming up on 7:45. I'm Greg Smith for Jerry Lynn and Russ. Sarah Strickland is standing by with your VOCM news.
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5: At 7:45, we have a little bit of sunshine trying to poke through the clouds. Temperature at 15 in St. John's. Good morning. I'm Sarah Strickland. In our news, another hit to the pocketbook when pulling up to the pumps today. A man who was trying for a quick and cheap way to beat the heat in central Newfoundland might instead end up trying to beat the law. And
6: I want to have a job here because I love the island.
5: The North Pine Foundation has set aside over $1 million for two programs for children and teens on Belle Island. We'll tell you all about it. And in national news, Stats Canada is set to publish fresh jobs data for June this morning. We'll hear from the Canadian Press Business Desk on that. And we'll take a look at traffic, weather, the VOCM question of the day. But first in our news, RNC is asking for the public's help in the search for a missing 85-year-old man. Patrick O'Rourke, who suffers from Alzheimer's, was last seen around 2:30 this morning in the area of O'Rourke's Lane in Logie Bay. He's 5 feet 8 inches tall, weighs 150 pounds, with short white hair and blue eyes. He was last seen walking with a cane while wearing navy sweatpants and a khaki and black jacket. Anyone with information is asked to contact the authorities. A photo can be found at VOCM.com. Two teenagers are in custody after an elderly woman was accosted in a parking lot in St. John's and robbed of her purse and vehicle. As VOCM's Richard Duggan reports, one of the accused is barely a teenager.
7: The incident happened at 1 p.m. on Tuesday on a parking lot on Topsail Road in the West End when a man approached an 82-year-old woman and took off with her purse and vehicle. She suffered minor injuries. The RNC located the stolen vehicle on Pitts Memorial Drive with a male and female inside. They flashed the lights and sirens, but the pair ramped up the speed. Officers chose not to pursue, but they located the abandoned vehicle a short time later with a 17-year-old boy and 13-year-old girl nearby. The subsequent investigation revealed that the boy had stolen gasoline from a store in Goobies earlier in the day. The boy faces the bulk of the charges, including flight from police, theft of a motor vehicle, and dangerous operation of the same, while the girl has been charged with dangerous operation and being party to the offense. Further charges are anticipated. The accused were held for a court appearance. Richard Duggan, VOCM, local news now.
5: The Royal Newfoundland Constabulary is investigating following a hit-and-run in St. John's. Police were called just before 10 o'clock Wednesday night to reports of a two-vehicle collision in the eastbound lane of Pitts Memorial Drive, just past the Kilbride exit. Police say the suspect vehicle, a gray 2012 Subaru Outback, continued in the eastbound lane after the collision, eventually hitting a concrete wall before reaching downtown. The vehicle, which was extensively damaged, was abandoned before police arrived. The driver has not been found. Anyone with information, including footage from the area around the time of the collisions, is asked to contact the RNC. A 20-year-old man was sent to hospital with non-life-threatening injuries after he was struck by a dump truck while on his bike in St. John's. The collision happened on Major's Path around supper time on Wednesday. RNC is investigating the incident, but do not believe that it was criminal in nature. Police in Holyrood need help finding a man wanted in a number of serious crimes. RCMP say 43-year-old Matthew Jerry Payne is facing charges of break and enter with intent, flight from a police officer, and failing to comply with court orders. Anyone with information on Matthew Payne is asked to contact police or Crime Stoppers. A man who was trying for a quick and cheap way to beat the heat in central Newfoundland might instead end up trying to beat the law. Staff at the Walmart in Grand Falls, Windsor spotted somebody on surveillance footage Wednesday leaving the store with a portable air conditioner via the means of the five-finger discount. Police are hot on his tail, though, as surveillance images are circulating showing that he has several tattoos and was wearing jeans and a red Adidas t-shirt. They're hoping that a hot tip will help them lay their hands on this cool cucumber. A photo of the suspect can be found online at VOCM.com, and anyone with info is asked to contact the RCMP. Another hit to the pocketbook when pulling up to the pumps today. The price of gas is up by 4.8 cents per liter. Diesel jumps 14.7 cents on the island and 11 cents in Labrador West. Furnace oil increases by almost 13 cents. The price of stove oil in Lab West is up by more than 8.5 cents. Propane is down by about half a cent. The vice president of Equinor says his company is fully committed to the Bay du Nord project after its partner, BP, pulled out earlier this week, leaving the Norwegian company the sole owner. The transaction was finalized this week. Jim Beresford, the vice president of Equinor Canada, says with the sole ownership, he plans on turning his attention to the next funding decision for 2027.
3: So that means we are committed. We believe it's a world-class project. It also allows us to move the project forward at the schedule that we know it needs to move forward on. So the focus now is to kind of reach the FID or the funding decision in 2027. So work around the engineering, the procurement, the cost estimates, and the regulatory process, which is why we're here tonight, is very much a part of it. So we're looking forward and kind of focused towards moving the project.
5: The Newfoundland and Labrador Federation of Labor says now is the time to give people who are unable to work because of injury a pay raise. VOCM's Brian Medour reports.
8: The Federation says Workplace NL's injury fund is now funded at nearly 140%, meaning that it has a considerable surplus. President Jessica McCormick says the fund's own target range was initially 110 to 115%. She says there's no financial argument left for denying injured workers a fair income replacement rate. Currently, they endure a 15% reduction in pay as the compensation rate is 85% of their net earnings, one of the lowest in the country. McCormick says the financial strain does more than create hardship. It can actively interfere with recovery as workers may return to work before they have healed. The Federation is asking that the replacement rate be increased to 90% of gross income as opposed to 85% of net, and that the cap on earnings be removed entirely. Brian Medour, VOCM, Local News Now.
5: Stats Canada is set to publish fresh jobs data for June this morning. Here's Michelle Zadikian.
9: A Reuters poll of economists is expecting Canada added 10,000 jobs last month, enough to keep the unemployment rate steady at 6.6%. RBC is right in line with the consensus forecast, but economists there note the labor market has been volatile lately, including a huge surprise jobs gain in May. RBC says unemployment is still elevated, but is has generally eased since last summer, a trend it expects to continue. The jobs report will be the Bank of Canada's last major look at the economy before its next interest rate decision on Wednesday. Michelle Zedekian, The Canadian Press.
5: Federal government is providing the province with $10.6 million to help tariff-impacted workers. The program will offer financial relief to some 1,200 people across Newfoundland and Labrador, with funding to workers and businesses hit by U.S. tariffs imposed by President Donald Trump. MP Tom Osborne says the program was created out of necessity to support the many people who currently find themselves out of work.
10: It's available to any worker. Any employee that their employment has been impacted as a result of the tariffs. So this will help with transitioning to new employment, training, upskilling, and the benefit for employers in the province. If an employee has been impacted or a business impacted as a result of the tariffs, the upskilling will provide a stronger workforce for Newfoundland and Labrador as well.
5: A proposed settlement has been reached with some meat companies accused of conspiring to fix beef prices for Canadian consumers. Jason White reports.
11: Statement from multiple Canadian law firms behind the class action says JBS USA, Swift Beef Company, JBS Packerland, and JBS Canada have agreed to pay nearly $7.5 million, while National Beef will pay $495,000. It's not an admission of guilt, and the deal still needs to be approved by the courts later this year. The class action was filed in 2022, and the lawyers say action against other defendants, Cargill and Tyson, is ongoing. Jason White, The Canadian Press.
5: Canada's health agency says a cyclospora outbreak in Michigan has not spread here. Michigan has reported a little more than 1,200 cases, far above the 50 usually seen in a year, and that its source remains unknown. Experts say the outbreak could be linked to contaminated food sold or prepared locally, and that tracing it is difficult because symptoms can take weeks to appear. Cyclospora can cause weeks of watery diarrhea and stomach symptoms, but it does not spread directly from person to person. The North Pine Foundation has set aside over $1 million for two programs for children and teens on Belle Island. The town of Wabana is getting $780,000 to establish a program that will connect teens with summer employment, micro-credentials, and mentorship. The local Boys and Girls Club, meanwhile, is getting over $300,000 to launch a Summer Learning and Healthy Futures initiative, which will provide literacy enrichment, healthy meals, recreation, and social development opportunities. Mayor Philip Tobin believes that the money is bringing new life to his community.
12: So we have kids who are only getting a summer job for the very first time. And this experience will gain work experience, some responsibility that will take them into the future as they decide on what career goals they lead. And there's some kids here now who have graduated and haven't decided on what their careers are going to be. So some of the woodworking and some of the skilled trades that we're going to offer here this summer will probably lead folks and kids into the right path.
5: Student Cassie Parsons will spend her summer working at Radio Belle Island. She's excited for the opportunity and the prospect of being able to stay on the island for work after she graduates.
6: I don't want to leave the island when I, like, get a job and that. I want to have a job here because I love the island. Like, you know, and I want to have this community to, like, I don't know, I want this community to grow, you know?
5: A BC fishing charter company boasted on social media about its two vessels going out together and making a big haul of fish about 2 hours after one of the boats sank, leaving one dead and six others feared lost. Here's David Augustine.
13: Social media post uncovered by the Canadian Press is raising new questions about the timeline of a fatal fishing charter sinking off Vancouver. The Top Ocean went down in the Strait of Georgia around 10:45 a.m. on June 28th, but the first Mayday call did not reach authorities until roughly an hour later. Ashley Lynn, the mother of the vessel's 22-year-old captain, says she wants to know why the operator of Top Vancouver Fishing Charter, who is aboard a larger nearby boat, did not realize sooner that the Top Ocean had sunk. Now the operator has declined to comment publicly. David Augustine, The Canadian Press.
5: The Transportation Safety Board of Canada has sent investigators after an Air Canada flight left the runway at Montreal Trudeau Airport. Flight AC-774 from Los Angeles, operated by a Boeing 737 MAX, exited the runway around 4 o'clock Eastern yesterday afternoon. Air Canada says no injuries were reported after the incident. The airport closed its north runway for the safe evacuation of passengers and warned of possible delays. A new Angus Reid survey shows that the majority of Canadians asked are deeply skeptical of the long-term impacts of the use of artificial intelligence. VOCM's Linda Swain has more.
14: The survey shows that Canadians are more likely to view AI with skepticism than enthusiasm, and the unease persists even as Canadians report more frequent personal use of AI technology than they did last year. The proportion of respondents who say they use the technology several times a day has risen from 10 to 16% since November. A majority, 56% of survey participants, say that AI is more likely to create inequality in society, and most, 68%, reject the idea that everyone has the same opportunity to benefit from it. Those in the higher income range and those with university education are more likely to say they are actively using AI prompting tools, while those with lower incomes and less formal education are more likely to describe their exposure to AI as passive through tools and information in apps and programs without their asking. Among the key findings of the latest survey is that familiarity with AI does not necessarily ease concern, with 41% of people expressing worry that relying on AI will affect critical thinking and problem-solving skills. 36%, meanwhile, say that it is becoming more difficult to tell the difference between real content and that is AI-generated. Linda Swain, VOCM, Local News Now.
5: The Toronto Raptors have hit the pause button on their Kawhi Leonard trade pending an NBA investigation. The league says the team would assume the risk of any outcome from an ongoing investigation into the Los Angeles Clippers. The investigation reportedly stems from allegations Leonard signed a $28 million no-show endorsement deal with an environmental financial technology company. That company later entered bankruptcy after its co-founder was charged with fraud, but Leonard has not been charged with any wrongdoing. Taking a look at the VOCM question of the day, have you witnessed dangerous or reckless activity involving an e-bike or e-scooter? Yes or no? Weigh in over at VOCM.com under the question of the day. Time now, 8 o'clock. 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
0: All right, well, we do have Friday morning commute underway and a little bit of fog coming back in here in VOCM Valley. Dissipated for a little bit, creeping back in. So take your time wherever you're heading to this morning. And, of course, if you see anything in the drive that should be, letting people know about, give us a call. Send us a text if you're safe to do that. 709-273-5211. And Sarah, I'm going to throw it over to you for the weather because we are having a little technical difficulty on our computer screens here this morning.
5: All right, St. John's Metro, rest of the Avalon, sun and cloud today after that fog moves out. A high of 26, nice evening, a low of 14, sun and cloud for tomorrow, high of 24. For Clarenville and central Newfoundland, sun this morning, some cloud by this afternoon, a high of 24. Cloudy with showers this evening, bit of fog overnight, low of 15, sun and cloud for tomorrow, high of 24. South Coast, sunny breaks today, high of 20, cloudy for tonight, some fog patches, a low of 10, and sun and cloud tomorrow, high of 24. And the West Coast, Southwest Coast, Northern Peninsula, cloudy with showers for today, a high of 22, a few clouds tonight, low of 12, sun and cloud tomorrow, and a high of 21. Right now in St. John's, mostly cloudy, but that fog is kind of moving back in. Temperature is at 15. 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I'm Sarah Strickland.
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0: All right, it's Greg Smith in for Jerry and Russ and Sarah Strickland in the newsroom. A little technical glitch there, and it's already sorted out just like that. Friday morning, things are starting to turn around. All right, we got lots to talk about this morning. Happy Friday to you. Yeah, another day of work then. Of course, the weekend's here, and if you are working the weekend, thank you for doing that and keeping the things, you know, the wheels turning here in Newfoundland and Labrador. Well, coming up in the next little while, we're going to be chatting with Darren Bent. He's the host, guest host of Open Line again today, and he's got a lot to talk about because there's so much on the go in the news this week. Although summer and things, you know, usually slow down news-wise, it hasn't really slowed down this week at all. Also going to get into, the kickoff to a favorite campaign of mine here at VOCM with the Back to School. Yes, I know. School's really just closed a couple of weeks ago, but the need is great. We got to start talking about that. Back to school shopping. So we're going to do that for you momentarily with in-studio guest Danielle Seward of the Single Parent Association here in Newfoundland and Labrador. But first things first, let's get to our first conversation of this hour. And, of course, a little earlier this morning, we spoke with Elizabeth Lane from Workplace NL about the organization's 2025 annual report highlighting a record low lost time injury rate and an injury fund that now nearly has hit 140% funded. But the Newfoundland and Labrador Federation of Labor says those strong financial results should also mean stronger support for injured workers. To talk all about it is the Federation of Labor President Jessica McCormick. Jessica, thanks for being here with us this morning. How are you?
18: I'm good, Greg. How are you doing?
0: I'm doing great. Thanks for being here and talking about this. I guess we should start off with your reaction to the report and what really stood out to you.
18: Yeah, I mean, we are always happy to hear a report that outlines that injury rates are on the decline. And we hope that that means that, you know, we have proper prevention initiatives in place. And at the end of the day, this means safer workplaces for all workers in the province. Of course, at our Federation of Labor, we operate the Office of the Worker Advisor, which on a day-to-day basis supports injured workers either in making claims for worker compensation benefits or just generally navigating the system. So we certainly are busy at all times and see significant increases in the number of workers that are reaching out to us. So to me, that indicates that we still have a lot more work to do to eliminate workplace injuries and make sure every worker comes home safe at the end of the day. But certainly lots to dig into in that report this week and some good calls to action, I think, for employers and workers across the province.
0: Yeah, well, some good news in it. Obviously, still work to be done. Mentioned the injury fund now almost 140% funded, which hard to believe. When I read that, my eyes opened up pretty wide. What do you believe, I guess, you know, that should really lead to the change and get more support here?
18: Yeah, I mean, we have seen a pretty healthy injury fund at Workplace NL for a number of years now. And that is a good thing because it means we have access to the resources that we need to support injured workers. But the rate at which incomes are replaced for a worker when they're not able to work due to a workplace injury, those rates haven't increased. And so with the injury fund being in the position that it's in, quite healthy, quite well funded, we believe that the provincial government must increase that income replacement rate for injured workers. It's something we've been calling on for a number of years. Every 5 years, there's a statutory review of workers' compensation in Newfoundland and Labrador. The government just struck the committee to begin that new review, but the last review back in 2021 made a clear recommendation to increase the income replacement rate from 85% of net earnings to 90% That's one of the only recommendations that hasn't been acted upon from that last review. So we've made recommendations to the provincial government year over year over year to increase that income replacement rate. We see the evidence in the health of the injury fund. There's really no excuse. It's a matter of political will. And, you know, my question is, why hasn't the provincial government acted on this at this point?
0: How would that make a difference, I guess, for the folks who have been hurt on the job? I mean, I'm assuming part of the argument here, and I think you guys listed this in the statement you put out yesterday, that the financial pressure can really quite considerably slow recovery.
18: Absolutely. I mean, if you're thinking about, well, we all face pressures, Greg, from the cost of living. We know that, you know, home heating, groceries, you know, just paying the bills has become increasingly difficult for anybody. If you're somebody who has been injured on the job and you are at home recovering and you're not, you know, able to maintain that same level of income that you had pre-injury, that just adds a whole additional layer of stress that makes it more difficult, you know, to recover and get back to work in a healthy state. And so it does mean that people, you know, go back to work before they're ready, or it adds a layer of you know, mental health challenges to somebody that's trying to recover and get back to work. So, you know, ensuring that we bring people up to, you know, as close as possible to their income pre-injury to make them whole, which is what the system is set out to do, means that we've got to increase that rate. And, you know, across Canada, other provinces and territories are at 90%. We're one of the few that still offers an income replacement rate of only 85%. And it's just not good enough for injured workers. We want people to be able to recover, to be healthy and get back to work. But they need the financial security to do that.
0: Federation of Labor President Jesse McCormick joins us here on your VOCM Mornings. One thing that Workplace NL says is the stable assessment rates benefiting employers and the economy. How do we balance, I guess, you know, the system financially, keeping it, I guess, financially healthy and improve the benefits at the same time?
18: Yeah, I mean, absolutely. They have some, you know, really excellent folks who are working to manage that injury fund, actuarial reports that look at the health of the fund, the projections of what the demands will be on it in the years to come. And so we know that the fund is in a good position. And when we think about balance, Greg, I feel that the system has been quite imbalanced for the past number of years. You know, in 2021, a discount was initially applied for employer assessment rates, and that discount has continued. So because of the surplus in the fund, employers get a discount, but workers haven't seen anywhere close to the same benefits from the health of that fund. And it's set up because of how we set up a workers' compensation system here in Newfoundland and Labrador and right across the country, which is that we have a no-fault system. Employers contribute to it, and workers can avail of that fund if they're injured in the workplace. It does require a give and take and balance, but we haven't seen that balance, I don't believe, in the past number of years.
0: One more for you here now. I mean, if government doesn't make these changes, despite the fund being nearly 140% funded, what message does that send to injured workers?
18: I mean, that is a very clear and obvious message that the provincial government doesn't prioritize injured workers or occupational health and safety, to be blunt, Greg. This was one of the core recommendations from our provincial budget submission. The budget was tabled just days after the day of mourning back in April, and we didn't see any movement on these recommendations that would improve workplace safety and improve living standards for injured workers. So to not increase that income replacement rate at this point would be a stain on the record of this new provincial government. They have an opportunity to do things differently, to follow through on the recommendations from the last statutory review. And it's a very simple change to legislation to increase that income replacement rate to 90%.
0: Any final thoughts?
18: No, thanks very much for the opportunity to talk about it. And you know, as always, we appreciate the opportunity to speak about what's impacting workers, but particularly injured workers whose stories and needs don't often get the spotlight that they deserve.
0: Federation of Labor President Jessica McCormick, thank you so much. Have a great day.
18: Thank you.
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0: 812, hearing your VOCM mornings. Greg Smith in for Jerry and Russ. And another one of our favorite campaigns is returning. And this might be one of my favorite ones every summer. On Monday, the Block the Bus campaign officially gets underway in an effort, of course, to collect school supplies to help students and families right across Newfoundland and Labrador as we get ready for a new school year. It's a partnership we are proud to have with the Single Parent Association of Newfoundland and Labrador. Executive Director of SPANL, Daniel Seward, is in studio. Good morning to you.
20: Good morning, Greg.
0: I know it seems hard to believe that we're already talking about back to school, but let's be real. The kids are only out for a couple of weeks, but the reality out there is that there is a huge need. Can you talk about, I guess, heading into the campaign, how that need has grown and the importance of it?
20: Sure. So I know the kids are only just out of school, but the reality is if we don't start filling backpacks now, we won't be on track to get them right across the province by September. So, you know, I feel like a broken record, but I'm here again this year saying that demand has grown. The cost of living is no surprise to anyone listening. Everyone is having a hard time with it. You look at our food bank and the usage of it, even just since January, has exploded. So that's no different than how it is for back to school this year. We actually opened registration on Tuesday and we have several hundred kids in there already.
0: Wow. Yeah, I was going to say, I know you had registration opening this week. Have you been hearing from folks about how hard it has been?
20: Oh my goodness, yes. Even if you look at the prices of school supplies, even a binder that was normally, you know, $1 or $2 last year is up to $5 or $6 this year. It's astonishing. And you factor in a couple of kids in a family and that can be pretty much impossible, especially for a parent that's already having to decide between utilities and food bills.
0: Yeah, no doubt about that. I mean, you guys see it firsthand, the impact a simple donation of whether it's paper or pencils or pens. And sometimes, you know, we're in need of things like scientific calculators for the older students. You see that impact and the impact it has on them daily. Just talk a bit about that and what you see from the kids when you get the chance to pass along these book bags.
20: Oh my goodness, there's no feeling in the world like when a kid comes in to pick up their backpack if they're in the St. John's region, or the same when we distribute it province-wide to the community centers across Newfoundland and Labrador. You know, kids feel their parents' stress, and that's the unfortunate reality. Mm-hmm. So, you know, they're not, I guess, they know that the parent is struggling to provide the basic necessities, let alone school supplies. And, you know, especially for the little kids when they come in and they see, you know, it could be a Paw Patrol backpack or Minecraft backpack or something like that that they'd never have before. That's a really big deal. And to your point, every little bit does add up. We helped over 1,000 kids province-wide last year. So, I mean, that's more than 1,000 packs of paper, pencils, everything else. But I'm glad you mentioned scientific calculators, because the one thing that I do want to mention is, you know, it's always fun buying crayons and markers. It's not fun buying math sets or scientific calculators, but that the reality is all of our 7 to 12 students need them.
0: Mm-hmm. You know, we talk about how, yes, school's really just closed. We're kicking off a campaign. And really, we kick it off this early because we'll have the live event on August 7th, and we can talk about that in a moment. But we kick it off this early because it gets people to start thinking about it, start planning it. If you're in an office space, if you're in an organization and you want to do something this summer to give back, this is the time to start thinking about back-to-school stuff and come together and join us on the 7th of August for this, you know, accumulation of celebrating that, yes, we're going to be able to help all these families across the province.
20: Absolutely. And I mean, you know, it's a great time to start looking at the flyers, try to plan out your sales so you can get, you know, more bang for your buck as well. We actually have a lot of companies that sign on to do Christmas in July, of all things, and they pop up a Christmas tree, hang school supplies as ornaments, and have staff come in and put school supplies under the tree. So, you know, there's ways of making it fun and engaging for people as well. So now's the time to get started.
0: Yeah. Okay. Speaking of fun, August 7th is the end day that we usually have the big live broadcast from the Village Shopping Center here in St. John's. We'll block a Metro bus full of supplies, and obviously we try to have a bit of fun on the go there this year, and we'll have details on that as we start planning a bit more about the live event day. But the good thing about this year, if you want to bring your donations to the Village and you're in St. John's, great. We've expanded this year.
20: We sure have.
0: we're at the Grand Falls Windsor this year, thanks to our friends at Terra Nova Chevrolet in Grand Falls Windsor. They're going to be a satellite drop off as of Monday. Just talk a bit about the expansion of that, because I know you have partners around the province, and I know you guys are a provincial reach, and we always have these events happening in St. John's. Yes, I mean, it is the big center for Newfoundland and Labrador, but there's so much need across the island.
20: Oh my goodness, yes. Over 40% of the backpacks we distribute will go to rural Newfoundland and Labrador. Our goal is to make sure no kid goes without. It doesn't matter where you live, despite geography, we will get you your school supplies. So because of that, we have community partners in all regions, and central Newfoundland is certainly a busy region for us. So we are beyond excited to have an event expanded to that region this year. So we will also be there live and in person the same day as Block the Bus in St. John's. But it's a great opportunity to engage with folks in the central region that we don't necessarily get to see all the time because our main office is based here in St. John's. But, you know, while there's the majority of population in the capital city, need is across the province. 100%. So it's so important for us to be there.
0: So the campaign, obviously, is not just about the supplies. It's also about helping children start the school year with confidence and having all those supplies on their backs. And I know we talk about, yes, make a donation of a supply and stuff, but we are taking monetary donations as well, because there are times that you guys need to go out and do some shopping to make sure to get it all picked up, right?
20: Oh, absolutely. I mean, there's bound to be times when we're short on specific supplies and whatnot. And like I mentioned, a lot of folks will bring in stuff for like the kindergarten students, which I understand, it's more fun and cute to buy, that the high school student stuff often gets kind of left to the wayside. So we do have some agreements in place as well, so we can actually take every dollar that's donated and stretch it into what you would pay as a consumer for $3. Right. So, you know, monetary donations definitely go a long way. We've already started accepting that right now on our website at spanel.ca, and we've already started purchasing supplies. So, you know, whether it's in kind, whether it's monetary, there's nothing too small, trust me.
0: Before I get you to wrap up here, a couple of quick things. First thing, we talked about registration being open already. Anybody listening today hasn't been familiar with the Single Parent Association was saying, you know what, I could probably avail of that. How can they register and get more details?
20: Sure. So you can always go to spanel.ca. All the information is there. You sign up for a profile and then register for back to school. But if you have any problems at all, our main desk number is also listed on the website. Call us any time. I've got the friendliest staff answering the phones, and they'll help walk you through the process.
0: All right. I know this is just one piece of what you guys do. All the details are on the website. I'll give you the airwaves. You could take over for like a minute here now and just talk right to the listener and about, you know, why this is important as we launch it for another year and why they should get involved.
20: Sure. So, I mean, you know, at the end of the day, it's all about the children. We are the Single Parents Association, but 65% of the folks that we even give food to through our food bank are under the age of 17. And at the end of the day, there's no kid that should go to school in September unprepared, just because the economy is giving their parent a very difficult card in life. We're at the point right now where a lot of our clients are working clients. They're holding down one, two, sometimes three jobs, and they just simply can't make ends meet. It's very unfair for that to impact a child and their ability to be confident in September. Every kid should go to school excited to start a new school year, not riddled with anxiety. And our goal is to make sure that we solve that problem, not just here in St. John's, but right across Newfoundland and Labrador. We can't do that without everyone's help. This province has shown us time and time again how amazing people are and how generous they are, even when times are tough. So we are calling on everyone to help us again this year. If anything, I know for me, I'm a mother, and I look at my own child and think that if I was in that situation, what would I want to do? So if I can add a couple of exercise books to my trip to Walmart and drop it off, that's exactly what I'm going to do. So nothing is too small. Everything adds up, and every kid deserves to go to school with confidence and tools for success.
0: Well said. That's Danielle Seward. She's the Executive Director with the Single Parent Association of Newfoundland and Labrador. And once again, we're teaming up on Block the Bus here with VOCM. It all kicks off on Monday. The donation bin will be located at the Village Shopping Center here in St. John's. And as we just mentioned, we're expanding out to Central Newfoundland and Grand Falls, Windsor, a satellite location with our friends at Terra Nova Chevrolet. So excited to be able to bring that to fruition this year. And we'll be talking lots about this over the course of the next 4 weeks. And we'll have a supply list and all that up on VOCM.com for Monday morning as well. Danielle, always great to see you. Thanks for coming in.
20: Oh, thanks. Love being here.
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5: St. John's Metro, rest of the Avalon, sun and cloud today with a high of 26. Nice evening with a low of 14. Sun and cloud tomorrow, high of 24. Clarenville Central, sun this morning with cloud by the afternoon, a high of 24. Cloudy with showers this evening, fog overnight and a low of 15. Sun and cloud tomorrow, high of 24. South Coast, sunny breaks today, a high of 20. Cloudy this evening, fog patches, low of 10. Sun and cloud tomorrow, and a high of 24. And the West Coast, Southwest Coast, Northern Peninsula, cloudy with showers today and a high of 22. A few clouds for tonight, low of 12. Sun and cloud tomorrow and a high of 21.
0: Well, already 14 degrees here in VOCM Valley. The fog has come and gone a bunch of times this morning, but it's no longer to be seen right now anyway here in VOCM Valley. Don't need to see any more fog. I know he's going to laugh at me saying that because they always say the weather's best in CBS. Was it nice out there this morning, Governor?
3: What is this fog you speak of? I've
0: what
3: never
0: is this
3: seen
0: terminology?
3: It.
0: Yeah. Darren, thanks. On the air at 9. One final day, guest host and open line. It's been a pleasure to have you back in the mix here for the last couple of weeks. And won't be the last we hear of you, but lots on your mind to round out the week?
3: Well, there's lots on the go, of course. And you know, you've heard about this Canada Groceries and Essential Benefit, the new form of the GST rebate, 25% bump up by the federal government starting this month. The money's already in the bank for most people. I'm hearing that people are getting anywhere from $110 to $2. What are you getting? What do you think of this new benefit and how it's working for you? I don't know. $2.10 down at Tim Hortons to get a medium coffee? Not quite enough for a coffee. That's got to be a concern. You know, are we doing enough to offset the rising or the cost of groceries, now the new norm of more expensive food? Another thing, too, is we have new laws in the country, and one of the big ones is new laws that cover coercive control in a relationship. And this is something that those who have been talking about gender-based violence and intimate partner violence for a long time will welcome, I'm sure. It was declared an epidemic in the province by the health minister earlier this year. And some of the things, like under coercive control, it gives the justice system more teeth in instances where people have been isolated from family and friends by a partner, controlling the money and preventing them to work, monitoring their phones and email and location, constant intimidation, humiliation, and gaslighting, threats involving children, pets, and loved ones, and restricting their movement. And these sorts of things now are in the criminal code, gives the Justice Department more teeth, and gives police and prosecutors more teeth in dealing with these issues. And of course, the question of the day is something we've been trying to talk about here all week, is these e-scooters. And of course, the provinces say they're looking at legislation this fall. But man, we've been hearing about all kinds of incidents. I know my municipality and other municipalities are looking at this to see what they can do, because there's all kinds of these things going up and down our roads now that don't fall under any act, and they need some legislation. I think some people think, leave them alone. Yeah. They're just having fun, boy.
0: Yeah, we've gotten a bunch of texts about that this morning, and just one actually just a short while ago saying, I've seen two close calls on Cornwall Avenue. We need rules. So, yeah, if you want to chime in on the question today, Darren will take your call. He's up at 9 this morning. The biggest conversation right here in Newfoundland and Labrador. Weekday mornings at 9 a.m. is open line, and Darren Bent will take the host chair once again this morning in just over a half hour from now. So feel free, chime in, have a say. All right, coming up in just a little bit here on the program, we will continue along with a number of conversations we've been having. Some good news over on Bell Island yesterday. The North Pine Foundation setting aside over $1 million for programs to help children and teens on the island. And the Easter Seals Summer Concert Series is back underway. It is week two, and today Rodney Slade is their performer. Rodney joins us here on VOCM before 9, and this is your VOCM Mornings. 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
5: At 8:30, a little bit of blue sky, the temperature 14 in St. John's. Good morning, I'm Sarah Strickland. RNC is asking for the public's help in the search for a missing 85-year-old man. Patrick O'Rourke, who suffers from Alzheimer's, was last seen around 2:30 this morning in the area of O'Rourke's Lane in Logie Bay. He's 5 feet 8 inches tall, weighs 150 pounds, with short white hair and blue eyes. He was last seen walking with a cane while wearing navy sweatpants and a khaki and black jacket. Anyone with information is asked to contact the authorities. A photo can be found at vocm.com. A man who is trying for a quick and cheap way to beat the heat in central Newfoundland might instead end up trying to beat the law. Staff at the Walmart in Grand Falls, Windsor spotted somebody on surveillance footage Wednesday leaving the store with a portable air conditioner via the means of the five-finger discount. Police are hot on his tail, though, as surveillance images are circulating, showing that he has several tattoos and was wearing jeans and a red Adidas t-shirt. They're hoping that a hot tip will help them lay their hands on this cool cucumber. A photo of the suspect can be found online at VOCM.com. Anyone with information is asked to contact the RCMP. A 20-year-old man was sent to hospital with non-life-threatening injuries after he was struck by a dump truck while on his bike in St. John's. The collision happened on Major's Path around suppertime on Wednesday. RNC is investigating the incident, but do not believe it was criminal in nature. Another hit to the pocketbook when pulling up to the pumps today. The price of gas is up by 4.8 cents per liter. Diesel jumps 14.7 cents on the island and 11 cents in Labrador West. Furnace oil increases by almost 13 cents. The price of stove oil in Lab West is up by more than 8.5 cents. Propane is down by about half a cent. Stats Canada is set to publish fresh jobs data for June this morning. Here's Michelle Zedekian.
1: A Reuters poll of economists is expecting Canada added 10,000 jobs last month, enough to keep the unemployment rate steady at 6.6%. RBC is right in line with the consensus forecast, but economists there note the labor market has been volatile lately, including a huge surprise jobs gain in May. RBC says unemployment is still elevated, but is generally eased since last summer, a trend it expects to continue. The

0: Imagine this. 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
4: Well, traffic is moving pretty good throughout the metro region here this morning for a Friday morning. Just take your time, no matter where you're heading to. And of course, if you do see any slowdowns, feel free to let us know about it. We have two ferries in the tickle, and yes, lots of construction zones on the move again here this morning. That's a look at your VOCM traffic. I'm Greg Smith.
5: First tonight, fog overnight, low of 15. Sun and cloud tomorrow, high of 24. For the South Coast, some sunny breaks today, high of 20. Cloudy for tonight, fog patches, low of 10. Sun and cloud tomorrow, high 24. And the West Coast, Southwest Coast, Northern Peninsula, cloudy with showers today, a high of 22, a few clouds tonight, low of 12, sun and cloud tomorrow, high 21. Right now in St. John's, finally starting to see the blue sky, temperature is at 14. Back with an update just before 9 o'clock for VOCM News. I'm Sarah Strickland.
4: All right, thank you so much, Sarah. 8:35 the time. Greg Smith in here now for Jerry Lynn and Russ. Final 25 minutes of the program for the week. Darren Bentz in the wings for 9 o'clock and VOCM's open line. Well, we've got a number of folks chiming in on some of the conversations of the day, and including, of course, commenting on our VOCM News question of the day today. Have you witnessed dangerous or reckless activity involving an e-bike or e-scooter? Well, I got a text here earlier from Cindy saying, regarding the question of the day, training is required for motorcycles offered by a couple of businesses in town. Possibly should offer training which teaches rules of the road and safety before getting a certificate and sticker to show they did the proper training. Parents and guardians should have to attend that as well. Confiscate scooters and e-bikes from the offenders to use in the training. Maybe employ a couple of young people coming from the community. Punishment doesn't work because it isn't harsh enough. What are your thoughts on that comment or anything that you hear here on the program? Still have a pair of tickets to award before 9 to the upcoming sold-out Buddy Wass's Name and the Other Fellows show at the Jag Soundhouse September the 11th. My last pair of tickets, your last chance to get in, is sold out. You can go on us if you comment on a few topics here this morning. 709-273-5211. Well, the North Pine Foundation has set aside over $1 million for two programs for children and teens on Belle Island. The town of Wabana gets $780,000 to establish a program that will connect teens with summer employment, micro-credentials, and mentorship. The local Boys and Girls Club, meanwhile, is getting over $300,000 to launch Summer Learning and Healthy Futures Initiative. VOCM's Richard Duggan and other reporters were on Belle Island yesterday, spoke with the mayor, Philip Tobin of Wabana, about what that money will mean.
6: This investment from North Pine Foundation is bringing this new life to this community. This is the start of more investments to come over the next few years, but to start here with $1.1 million from North Pine, $780,000 coming to the town of Wabana, $300,000 coming to the BGC. This is a start for our youth to gain the responsibility, work experience that'll get them ready for the future. And we are very thrilled and excited to have North Pine here today to launch this investment and to speak of several more projects that will be coming in the very, very near future for Belle Island.
7: Can you give a bit of insight into the opportunities the youth of Belle Island will get from this investment?
6: Yep, so we have kids who are only getting a summer job for the very first time. And this experience will gain work experience, some responsibility that will take them into the future as they decide on what career goals they lead. And there's some kids here now who have graduated and haven't decided on what their careers are going to be. So some of the woodworking and some of the skilled trades that we're going to offer here this summer will probably lead folks.

0: kids into the right path.
1: Mark was talking today about what these investments can build for the island's future. What do you hope this leads to, you know, 5, 10, 15 years down the road?
0: I believe today's investment is a game changer for Belong. To invest in our youth, as I always said, the people in our community is where it all begins. So to start with our youth and let them build and continue on for generations to come for our community, this shows North Pine that the potential Belong has here on this little island, and this is why we're going to see several more investments over the very near future. The money that's being invested here in the town of Urbana and the BGC will be used directly for the youth. It'll help all the kids here grow and learn, become independent, and gain some career experience as they move on into the future.
2: This program aims to retain youth in the community. What does this mean for Belle Island's economy and community as well?
0: This is exciting news here today. This will be a game changer for Belle Island. Our community is going to grow. We are going to thrive, and for North Pine to come here today and make this investment into our youth shows the direction that Belong's heading into. So prior to North Pine investment and us being able to hire on all these students, there was challenges. There are kids that were left, many kids that were left out with summer jobs, no jobs. And for that, a lot of these students, they're still in high school. They don't have transportation. So they have to get a ferry and get to the city in order to get some part-time work or seasonal work for the summer. And this opportunity by North Pine here today, it relieves a lot of stress for a lot of families, and it gives a lot of money back into the community, and some kids for the first time are getting jobs.
3: How does it feel that Belong could be used as a positive example for other communities to sort of say, like, this is a blueprint now for how they can address similar issues?
0: Yes, absolutely. As I spoke to Roseanne and Mark, this is a game changer for Belong, and to see what North Pine has invested here, and to see that they see the potential in Belong, really shows that Belong is back on the map.
2: Yeah. How many?
4: That is the mayor of Wabana, Philip Tobin, speaking to reporters, including VOCM's Richard Duggan, yesterday with the announcement of North Pine Foundation setting aside over $1 million for programs for children and teens on Belle Island. Reporters also had a chance to speak to some of the students who will benefit from this and have summer jobs thanks to the program.
5: I will be working at Radio Belle Island, and it means that I will be able to figure out what I want to do for my future, if that be radio station or anything in business.
6: I'm working at the radio station, and I don't want to leave the island when I, like, get a job in that. I want to have a job here because I love the island, like, you know, and I want to have this community to, like, I don't know, I want this community to grow, you know?
1: If you didn't have this summer job, what would you be doing?
7: Probably nothing.
8: I'm going to be working for the Boys and Girls Club, and this opportunity means a lot to me because to join the workforce, I haven't been in it, so it's my first time, so it's wonderful to be working. Looking over the kids, and I just did my first aid course, so of course that helps out for any emergencies or anything, and, you know, take these kids up to the field, you know, just keep them working. The money and everything that comes from it helps us put towards college or anything that we want to go towards, university, you know, so it helps it with our future in the long run.
6: And also the micro credentials, they help out with, like, your resume and getting into different colleges or having different jobs and that, because it gives you different courses and stuff to learn.
3: What does it mean sort of to have this opportunity through North Pine and seeing your classmates and your friends all sort of get these opportunities on the island?
5: Just to connect to my community that I wouldn't connect to, like, over the radio waves or whatever you would say. Connect with people out of province as well. Like, I so many connections with people, like, I wouldn't have talked to unless I would have this job, thanks to North Pine.
4: That's some of the students that are going to benefit from this money the North Pine Foundation is setting aside for children and teen programs on Belle Island. They spoke to reporters, including VOCM's Richard Duggan, yesterday. We're going to take a quick time out here on your VOCM mornings, 8:43 the time. But when we come back, we're going to talk about the weather. We'll talk about some of the news headlines of the morning. We're going to go into a conversation as well about today being week two of the summer concert series with Easter Seals here in St. John's at their location on Mount Sile Road. We'll have the entertainer of the day join us momentarily here on your VOCM.
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22: St. John's Metro, rest of the Avalon, sun and cloud today with a high of 26. Nice evening with a low of 14. Sun and cloud tomorrow, high of 24. Clarenville Central, sun this morning with cloud by the afternoon, a high of 24. Cloudy with showers this evening, fog overnight and a low of 15. Sun and cloud tomorrow, high of 24. South Coast, sunny breaks today, a high of 20. Cloudy this evening, fog patches, low of 10. Sun and cloud tomorrow, and a high of 24. And the West Coast, Southwest Coast, Northern Peninsula, cloudy with showers today and a high of 22. A few clouds for tonight, low of 12, sun and cloud tomorrow, and a high of 21.
4: Thank you so much, Sarah. It is coming up on 15 degrees here now in VOCM Valley. I'm Greg Smith. Let's take a look at some of the headlines of the morning that we are tracking for you in the VOCM newsroom. Well, the RNC are looking for the public's help in searching for a missing 85-year-old man out of Outer Cove. Patrick O'Rourke, who suffers from Alzheimer's, was last seen around 2:30 this morning in the area of O'Rourke's Lane. 5 feet, 8 inches tall, weighs 150 pounds, with short white hair and blue eyes, was last seen walking with a cane while wearing navy sweatpants and a khaki and black jacket. You can see a picture of Mr. O'Rourke on our website this morning, VOCM.com. Gas prices are up again today, so we'll talk a bit more about that as well. And in other news, two teenagers are in custody after an elderly woman was allegedly robbed of her vehicle here in the capital city. We'll talk about that as well in our news. Getting word of a traffic accident now here in the capital city region. Out there at Topsa Road, Duns Road intersection, right there around what I still refer to as the Sobey Square there in Mount Pearl. So if you're trying to make your way through Topsa Road or go up to the Team Guju there, that whole intersection, that is now going to be tied up for a little bit. There is an accident in the area. Traffic backed up in all directions. I would avoid it if you can. It is 8:49 here on your VOCM, and I want to say congratulations to Wayne Young. Wayne picked up a pair of tickets this morning for Buddy Wass's Name and the Other Fellas. They are, of course, playing a sold-out show at the Jag Soundhouse. The sold-out show is September the 11th, and this was my last pair of tickets. So, Wayne, you're in, buddy. Congratulations. Enjoy the show. You're going to have a time. I saw them back in April. It was fantastic. So one night only at the Jag Soundhouse once again with Buddy Wass's Name and the Other Fellas, September 11th. Wayne Young, our latest winner here on VOCM. 8:50.
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4: Well, it is that time of the year that we're always looking for something to do, especially to keep the kids entertained or, you know, even just, you know, take care of yourself. And there's a great thing that goes on every summer, the Easter Seals Summer Concert Series. It's on Fridays. It kicked off last week. It runs Fridays 12:30 to 2. Live music, food vendors, accessible community activities, free for all ages. And today is, yes, week number 2, and they got a great artist that is there playing, Rodney Slade. He's no stranger to the VOCM airways. Typically not a morning show kind of a guy. We typically talk music, but Rodney, how are you, man?
0: Not too bad, Greg. How about yourself?
4: I'm good, buddy. I'm good. Thanks for jumping on with us. I guess, you know, as I mentioned, you are familiar to us. You've been on Soundcheck and other shows with me in the past. But for the folks listening this morning that may not be familiar with who you are, give us a rundown.
0: I'm a country singer-songwriter here from St. John's, Newfoundland, and been playing music for a little while now, and it's one of my biggest passions in life, and something that I'll probably never will give up. So,
4: this is a great way through the concert series and artists and fair for folks to come celebrate the local arts and culture while supporting Easter Seals Newfoundland and Labrador. And this is not your first runaround with this organization and playing at an event like this. Talk about the setup, I guess, for you as a musician here and what people will see from you in particular.
0: Lots of energetic sets. We got the kids running around up there, so they keep me on my toes. So it's going to be a great day filled with a lot of fun. So I can't wait for that one.
4: Listen, I know you have been a supporter of Easter Seals, as I said, and been at many events. Why is it so important for you to give back to this cause?
0: It's really rewarding to see all those kids up there just having fun and be themselves. That's the main thing. And music really does. Makes me be myself. And I'm sure the kids can sense that, and it makes them be themselves as well. So it's a very, very rewarding gig, Greg, for sure.
4: Yeah, no doubt. I know they got a great music program at Easter Seals as well. All today, 12:30 to 2, I should say. You're up at 12:30, I guess?
0: Absolutely, yep.
4: Awesome. We encourage folks to go check it all out. Free all-ages event at Easter Seals today. Go check them out there on Mount Sauer Road. Rodney, buddy, great to check in and have a chat. I might see you this afternoon, buddy. We'll see you soon.
0: Sounds good, Greg.

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4: At 5 to 9, we have blue sky, temperature 15 in St. John's. Good morning. I'm Sarah Strickland. RNC is asking for the public's help in the search for a missing 85-year-old man. Patrick O'Rourke, who suffers from Alzheimer's, was last seen around 2:30 this morning in the area of O'Rourke's Lane in Logie Bay. He's 5 feet 8 inches tall, weighs 150 pounds, with short white hair and blue eyes. He was last seen walking with a cane while wearing navy sweatpants and a khaki and black jacket. Anyone with information is asked to contact the authorities. A photo can be found at VOCM.com. A 20-year-old man was sent to hospital with non-life-threatening injuries after he was struck by a dump truck while on his bike in St. John's. The collision happened on Major's Path around supper time on Wednesday. RNC is investigating the incident, but do not believe it was criminal in nature. A man who was trying for a quick and cheap way to beat the heat in central Newfoundland might instead end up trying to beat the law. Staff at the Walmart in Grand Falls, Windsor spotted somebody on surveillance footage Wednesday leaving the store with a portable air conditioner via the means of the five-finger discount. Police are hot on his tail, though, as surveillance images are circulating showing that he has several tattoos and was wearing jeans and a red Adidas t-shirt. They're hoping that a hot tip will help them lay their hands on this cool cucumber. A photo of the suspect can be found online at VOCM.com. Anyone with info is asked to contact the RCMP. Another hit to the pocketbook when pulling up to the pumps today. The price of gas is up by 4.8 cents per liter. Diesel jumps 14.7 cents on the island and 11 cents in Labrador West. Furnace oil increases by almost 13 cents. The price of stove oil in Lab West is up by more than 8.5 cents. Propane is down by half a cent. Transportation Safety Board of Canada has sent investigators after an Air Canada flight left the runway at Montreal Trudeau Airport. Flight AC-774 from Los Angeles, operated by a Boeing 737 MAX, exited the runway around 4 o'clock Eastern yesterday afternoon. Air Canada says no injuries were reported after the incident. The airport closed its north runway for the safe evacuation of passengers and warned of possible delays. Up next, your VOCM traffic and weather forecast.
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10: Collision there on Topsail Road and Dunn's Road there in the city of Mount Pearl, just in and around Steel Chrysler. So keep that in mind. If you're heading out and about this morning, avoid that area at Ducasse here this morning, okay? And yeah, if you see anything else throughout the morning, feel free to let us know. 709-273-5211.
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4: St. John's Metro, rest of the Avalon, sun and cloud today, high of 26, nice evening, low of 14, sun and cloud tomorrow, high of 24. Clarenville, central Newfoundland, sun this morning, cloud by afternoon, and a high of 24, cloudy with showers this evening, fog overnight, low of 15, sun and cloud tomorrow, high 24. South Coast, sunny breaks today, a high of 20, cloudy for tonight, fog patches, low of 10, sun and cloud tomorrow, high of 24. And the West Coast, Southwest Coast, Northern Peninsula, cloudy with showers today, high of 22, a few clouds for tonight, low of 12. Tomorrow, sun and cloud, and a high of 21. Right now in St. John's, starting to see the blue sky, the temperature is at 15. Back with an update at 10 o'clock for VOCM News. I'm Sarah Strickland.
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12: Welcome back to Open Line for a Friday, a free-for-all Friday, as they used to call it. We'll call it that again today. It is July the 10th. It looks like it's going to be another great day on the Northeast Avalon. Not sure across the province, but you can let us know if you're having some extreme weather where you are. With me, as always, Dave Williams is in the production booth, and he is your first point of contact on Open Line, and he will guide you through to get on the air. The numbers are 273-5211, 1-888-590-8626. And right away out the hopper, I have a couple of guests on this morning. I have, and I'm going to try to put them on. Are they directly on, Dave? Oh, we're directly on. Look at that. The technology today. I have Dr. Allison Fury and Dr. Art Rideout. These are two of the key people behind Team Broken Earth, a group of volunteer medical professionals here in St. John's that started this organization in the wake of the 2010 disastrous earthquake in Haiti. And since then, they have been sending teams of medical professionals, doctors, nurses, physiotherapists around the world to areas that are in desperate need of support medically. Dr. Fury, Dr. Rideout, welcome to Open Line.
13: Thanks, Darren. Great to be here.
14: Thanks, Darren.
12: There we go. We got both of you. Okay, that's great. Look, you know, first off, you know, this is, you're 15 years in now with Team Broken Earth, sending teams around the globe to support different areas, and you've made a lot of partners around the world with medical professionals, but there's also other teams of Broken Earth now. It's become a bigger than just the St. John's Group organization, hasn't it?
14: Yes, we have teams across the country and volunteers, you know, thousands of volunteers that we have that we've engaged between here and BC. It's wonderful.
12: And I guess the big thing is monitoring what's going on in the world. And of course, you know, in the wake of the disastrous earthquakes in Haiti, where actually Newfoundlanders were when it happened and were able to get out of the country. The first groupings went to Haiti in 2011, again in 2012 in the wake of that. And now we're seeing something fairly similar, not quite in scope, but in Venezuela, a couple of back-to-back earthquakes. Team Broken Earth must be thinking about the people and probably the medical need in that country as you look forward to what your programs will be.
13: For sure. You know, those images from Venezuela, Darren, you've been to Haiti, you know what it's like. It immediately brings back those memories, and every disaster is different, but that human suffering is the same. And our role is to ask, you know, that question, how can we safely make a difference? And that's a lot of things that come together. And there's lots of great people that want to make that happen. But it also needs some thought behind it, because it needs infrastructure too, eh?
12: Yeah, and one of the big things about earthquakes, of course, and it's a terrible loss of life, but that also, and I guess where you folks come in, is the thousands upon thousands that are injured and need care that countries just can't meet the need.
13: Yeah, it's, you know, Haiti really shaped Team Broken Earth, and that disaster medicine is really about people, not the politics involved. And trying to get, you know, the common denominator that we see wherever we go is that, you know, families are worried about their loved ones and want to get them back. And so it's those lessons of infrastructure and providing care usually goes in phases. There's that immediate rescue, and then there's the recovery. And Dr. Allison Fury was there. We did a site visit to Jamaica. And initially there's a lot of emergency response, but as you say, that ongoing need for trauma care, perinatal care, and for us, really the long lasting part is that educational component, because we have wonderful talent here that we can bring to those sites that can make a difference.
12: Yeah, and one of the things, you know, when you, and I was in Haiti in 2012, and one of the things that struck me the most was the reputation that the Canadian medical contingents, and specifically the St. John's contingent, the Newfoundland contingent originally had, that people came from everywhere because they wanted to see the Canadian doctors. That's a reputation that's really important for you folks around the world, is it not?
14: Absolutely. And Team Broken Earth has grown in the last 15 years to be one of the largest medical relief organizations in the country. And it's our volunteers and our professionalism that makes that reputation as good as it is. And we bring a level of care, a standard of care. We bring best practice. We bring evidence-based care to places that need it the most. And we're really proud of where we've come and how much we've grown and how far we've come in the last 15 years. And we're ready to expand and continue to grow and find ourselves in places around the world where they need us.
12: Yeah, and it's not just that massive disaster relief anymore, is it? It's finding that need that's out there in different countries and supporting those that are already there, helping the local medical people, helping the local people, and bringing you know, the information and the knowledge to those countries.
13: Yeah, no, and that's exactly it, Darren. You know, what we found is the sustainable part is that primary care and education. And I think there's an element to, maybe that's our success in Haiti too, was, and in other countries in the Caribbean, is that, you know, we're an island population, and there comes with that a culture of helping others, of self-sustainability, and our Canadian education at all levels, medical and professional, it really has an influence in other cultures. And I think we have that same background of wanting to help others. And that can make a big difference at many levels. Like, I think Dr. Fury, when she was in Jamaica, there's a couple of linesmen from Newfoundland Power that were down there after the the hurricane. And it's that connection that really builds on itself. So we're very proud of that.
12: Yeah, the reputation of professionalism and, of course, the knowledge-based. And, you know, we don't know, and we always say this, we don't know how good we have it and how much we take for granted living here in Newfoundland and Labrador compared to other places. Aside from the earthquakes in Haiti, you go to a country that was riddled with gangs. And now, of course, you must be saddened to know what's going on in Haiti now that they're in a worse shape almost than before the earthquakes.
13: Yeah, for sure. I mean, it's one of those ones. One of our big tenants is also volunteer safety. So right now, Haiti unfortunately has those issues. Having said that, we have beautiful teams, for example, in Ottawa and here in Newfoundland that have been to Dominican Republic. And because it's in that close proximity to Haiti, we're doing some care there. And so it's one of those things where the need is everywhere, and we try to, if we can't get to Haiti, well, we'll get as close as we can to service some of that need and also do some education. There's wonderful teams. Our COO, Michelle Murphy, she's been taking teams to Uganda and Dominican Republic, and that expansion is really important to us because we need that partner on the ground to really make that difference. It doesn't happen with us alone. It needs those people engaged, and as you know, a rising tide lifts all boats, eh?
12: Yeah, absolutely. And I know that you're monitoring Venezuela, and, you know, I know that it was a year after the earthquake in Haiti. It'll take some time to assess, make sure that what the need is, and working with the professionals in that country to see if your supports are required or wanted, needed, and so forth. But that doesn't mean you're not planning for your next excursions to help. What do you got already set up coming up this fall?
14: Well, we've had a pretty busy 2026 so far. We had 9 missions that we completed in the winter and the spring. And starting in September, we have another 5 or 6 missions that are planned. They're surgical missions and rural missions to Guatemala. And we're looking at returning to Jamaica. And you know, we're still putting our calendar together for 2027, and we're hoping to continue to make our difference.
12: Yes. So Team Broken Earth has been on the go 15 years this year. First came together. How has it changed putting teams together now as opposed to what it was like then, and trying to figure out what it is you need to do and want to do?
13: I think the common denominator there is there's lots of people that want to help. And one of the things that we've been able to do is bring those people together. Initially, it was a lot of word of mouth and very organic. And even this spread across the country was, you know, MUN grads wanting to be connected. I think now we have a lot more interdisciplinary, and we do a lot of mixing of the teams across the country. So, for example, in Guatemala this fall, there's the Team Newfoundland and the Team Winnipeg and the Team Calgary team will all converge in Guatemala to do their thing. And I love that cross-pollination. I love that idea of exchange. And it really builds that national feel. So we're very proud of that. And again, as you said, started all here in St. John's.
12: Yeah, and these professionals, these doctors, nurses, physios, they're volunteering their time, aren't they?
13: Oh, more than that. They're 100%. Raising money to go. It's amazing. They donate their time away from their family. They donate their talent. It is a beautiful thing. And the thing that always amazes me is as soon as they get back, they want to go again. And that really speaks to the that gift of being able to give back and make a difference.
12: You know, it happens in communities. It happens everywhere that those who give back the what they get back themselves from helping others drives your want to be involved more and more. And I'm sure you don't have any trouble finding the volunteers willing to give up their vacation time, their time, and working to fundraise and so forth to go. I suspect you probably got a major fundraiser coming up this year as well. What do you got happening there?
14: We sure do. We're celebrating 15 years of being on the ground in the world. And we have our Rock Op happening on September 12th this year. We're going to be promoting and raising funds in order to keep our work relevant and to keep us going. So we're starting we're gathering our auction items, and we're getting together our sponsors, and really looking forward to a great event on September 12th.
12: Excellent. And Dr. Rideout, Dr. Fury, as we finish up, I'll give you each one last word, something you want to say to finish up this conversation.
13: I just want to say thank you to all the volunteers and all the supporters. We have a wonderful community of people across Canada that really make a difference. And without them, this would not be possible. So I just want to take a moment to thank them and their families. It's their families that, you know, support them to go to these places. And it truly makes a difference.
12: Dr. Fury?
14: Absolutely. I couldn't say it any better. Our volunteers are the heartbeat of this organization, and their families, and the talent that they bring every day, and the energy that they bring is top notch. And we wouldn't be here today without them. And our supporters in the community, we wouldn't be able to do that without you, and without everyone who continues to support us.
12: Okay, thank you very much, Dr. Art Rideout, Dr. Allison Fury with Team Broken Earth, medical professionals that volunteer their time with teams every year going to different places around the world that do not have the same medical supports that we have here, and they take their talent and their reputation with them, and that's our reputation that they take around the world. I know personally, I was in Haiti, and there were people that actually walked miles to come see the Team Newfoundland, the Team Broken Earth from Newfoundland, to get medical help in these countries. And of course, we watch now as Venezuela recovers from two devastating earthquakes. And I suspect that we're going to hear over the next while that Team Broken Earth won't be too far away from that, helping out there. Thank you very much, both of you, this morning. Have a great day. Stay safe on your travels, and all the best with your fundraiser, the Rock Op that's happening this September. Take care now.
13: Thank you, Darren.
14: Thank you, Darren.
12: All right, we are up to the break time here now. We're going to come back on Open Line in just a couple of minutes. We have lots of subject matter to talk about, and we have some guests on the line there now, so we'll be back in just a couple of minutes.
3: Call now, 709-273-5211 or 1-888-590-8626. VOCM Open Line will be back in a moment.
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12: Welcome back to Open Line. I'm your host, Darren Bent, and I am filling in today, your substitute host this week and last week, and we'll be back with Brian Callahan on Monday. But I'm finishing out the week today, and it's been a great couple of weeks and lots of fantastic calls, lots of different subject matters to go over. But right now, I'm going to talk to line three, where I have Lindsay, and Lindsay's got a couple things on his mind this morning. Good morning, sir. Welcome to the show.
25: Yes, good morning, and it's a very good morning and a very good day. Not a cloud in the sky out around there.
12: And where's out around here, Lindsay?
25: That's out on New World Island near Twentygate.
12: Oh, yeah, yeah. If you don't have a cloud in the sky, do you have any wind?
25: No, not a big lot, no wind at all. Like most of the community Merritt Server called up in Goodarm, the water is almost flat calm.
12: Wow, all right, lots of boats out getting a few cod then?
25: Yeah.
12: What's on your mind today, Lindsay? What's on your mind today? What's got you calling us?
25: Well, first of all, I'd like to talk about the Church of Falls MOU.
12: Okay.
25: And that survey that Jerome Kennedy and the other two guys did on the survey that Tony Wickham promised that we were going to get. So they did that. And they came up with the idea that didn't concern Church of Falls didn't concern the people of Newfoundland and Labrador. Now, you know, they didn't say that, but that's what it means in so many words. So if it doesn't concern the people of Newfoundland and Labrador, then who in the hell does it concern? You know, that's what I like to know.
12: Yeah, no, I mean, there's lots of concerns about where this thing is, and of course, there always will be. I mean, there's nothing going to be perfect about MOUs and deals with anybody regarding the power that we have here and when we should do it and how it should be done and how it should be divvied up. What's your biggest concern about it right now, Lindsay?
25: Well, like, that concerns the people in Newfoundland and Labrador. It's no good for a smart lawyer like a Jerome Kennedy and Premier Tony Wickham look up and tell me or anybody else that it doesn't concern us. because it certainly does concern us.
12: Yeah. Well, I think he's offered that it's going to go before the public, you know, before any deal is signed. Whether you're interpreting him to indicate that it doesn't concern you or not, I'm not sure about that. But, you know, I hear the concern. You know, everybody wants to be kept up to date and involved in the loop on this one because it's so important and has such lasting effects for our province and our people. And of course, you know, we've all lived through the last deal, and we don't want to see anything like that happen again, for sure.
25: Yeah, well, like, to me, like, I was kind of thinking, like, is the money coming in from Quebec Hydro for Newfoundland for the cover for the $14 billion that they owe us? Is there anything coming in now, or what's happening? Is everything dead in the water?
12: Yeah, there's nothing happening. They're still working on it, and I guess they're going to be negotiating with Quebec to see where it's going to go. But right now, there's no money flowing any different than would have been had this new deal not come up at all. So we're still in a waiting game on the new one.
25: Yeah, so right now, then, we're still back in 1969.
12: We are certainly living by the 69 agreement, with 2026 dollars, I guess, in how it works and how the money transfers. But it is only a drop in the bucket to what.
25: It is a drop. It's barely that, you know. So yeah. You know, and he promised us a referendum. The Premier Wickham did. We haven't had that yet. So I wonder what was happening to that.
12: Yeah, no, it's a good question. Where's it going to go once they get something sorted, a deal? Where's it going to go? Is it going to referendum, or is it going to public consultation? Is it going to just be sent out and send us your thoughts? What's going to happen? We don't know, and it would be nice to know. It would be nice to have that plan in place, but I think maybe until they actually have a deal, that we may not find out, because the government said, you know, this is a two-way street. We're looking for different things, but Quebec is going to be looking for different things too now that we're renegotiating. So we don't know what they want. So we don't know what the deal would be. It's going to be different. How different? Not sure.
25: Yeah, they're pretty tight-lipped about it, because when the Liberals were in power, they were at it more open, and they were letting us know what was going on.
12: Well, yeah, but they had agreed on an MOU, though, right? Like, this government has no agreement with Quebec. All they have is, we want to do things differently than is outlined in the MOU that was negotiated by the previous government, and Quebec has basically said, yeah, you know, we got some things we want, too. So that's where they are. But when they get to an agreement on an MOU or some sort of a deal, then that's when it comes to the public.
25: Uh-huh.
12: Well, in fairness, how much information did you have before the province released the MOU under the previous government to know that they were even negotiating the MOU?
25: Well, all the information I had is what the previous government was reporting to us, you know, from time to time.
12: Well, yeah, but it wasn't before the MOU was released, though, was it? Right? Like,
25: yeah,
12: they weren't like two or three years going, we're talking to Quebec now, we're talking to Quebec now, we're going to have a deal on an MOU. They weren't saying that. Next thing you know, out of the blue, well, not out of the blue completely, but certainly we knew that there was some talks going on. We didn't know what was going on. And then they have a media conference, Premier of Quebec, Premier of Newfoundland, saying we've reached a new deal. We didn't have a whole lot of information before that happened.
25: No, I know about that, because we were always living by the 1969 contract, and everybody just let us slide, you know, let us slide down through the years.
12: They opened up a can of worms, that's for sure.
25: yeah, it was a can of worms. So now we've got up against, well, I think when Premier Fury was Premier then, I think he got up against Quebec and says, look, this has gone on long enough, we want some changes made, you know.
12: Yeah.
25: And since then, they've been more open about it, and they've been letting us know. But now the Conservatives, on the other hand, since they got in power, they've closed everything up, locked up all the doors, looks like.
12: Yeah, okay. I know. Yeah, and I hear what you're saying, and I hear that you may feel that way. I'm not sure that that's completely accurate, and I'm not certainly defending the current government, but they have told us that they are talking with Quebec, and Quebec are talking to us, and they're taking the MOU that was negotiated before and saying, this is not what it's going to be at the end of the day, so let's get a new one and then come back to the people with that. I don't think that the previous government let us in on the negotiations with Quebec much prior to releasing the MOU and telling us, here, we got an MOU, here's what it is.
25: Yeah, well, they let us in on more than what the
12: after the fact. I don't want to debate it with you, but I just don't feel that I was involved in the process as a resident before I knew there was an MOU with Quebec. I don't feel that I was being consulted or up to date on that. And I'm not criticizing the government, that's for sure, because these negotiations are sensitive, and they're also subject to competition, and you don't play all your cards in the public beforehand. What's happened is we had the cards played in public after the MOU, and then there's been questions about, is this the best deal and all that, and of course every deal is subject to that question. It's just a matter of what does it contain. Current government says we need better. Quebec government says, yeah, well, there's some things we want, and my understanding is that's where they are. They're talking, and when they have something, then we'll be all back involved again and have our say and so forth. But it is a bit frustrating waiting for this to play out, but it has to play out.
25: Yeah, well, anyhow, like I like to criticize, you just said, well, you're not here to criticize the government, but that's the reason why I called in, to criticize.
12: Absolutely.
25: The government. Absolutely. I think they can do a little bit more, they can let us in on more.
12: Yeah, no, and maybe regular updates on where things are would be better, but then, of course, it's up to newsrooms and so forth when they have the premier to say, where are things, what's going on, and should we be concerned or shouldn't we? And so, and that's a good question for the premier the next time, or the Minister of Finance or Energy or what have you, to be asked those questions. It's fair ball to ask those questions. Where are things? We haven't heard anything now in a little while, so it's probably a good time for an update. You're right on the mark there, Lindsay.
25: It is a good time. I begin to worry about it. If it's going to go anywhere, like they just may keep on going on to 2041 the way it is right now.
12: Yeah, you never know. Hey, I don't think we're going to repeat, but yeah, no, it could go right on to 2041. That's the deal that's currently in place, and that's where we live. Lindsay, we're getting up to break. Anything else before we go?
25: Yeah, the other thing I wanted to talk about is the GST that we used to get.
12: Okay. Oh, yes. Yeah, it's a new food something or other now. Yeah, that's right.
25: Yeah, no, that's been changed to the Canada groceries and estimate benefit.
12: Essential benefit, yeah, that's right, yep.
25: Essential benefit. So anyhow, what they did, they chopped our paychecks way down. My last GST paycheck was, $266, okay?
12: Okay.
25: For that question. Now, the one I got a couple of days ago for the Canada groceries and essential benefits was only $87.90.
12: Ah, yeah.
25: That's a big chunk.
12: Yeah, I'm not 100% sure, but I know that they increased the bases by 25%, but I'm not sure that the increase will arrive until the next payment. But that's something we should look into, because I'm hearing people got anywhere from like $2 to $110, and it might have had to do with the changeover. But the indication from the federal government was that people wouldn't be getting less; they would actually be getting more than the old GST. But the timing of the changeover may mean that may not happen till the next payment, but or there may be a separate payment. Has there been two payments gone to you in the last little bit, or just the one?
25: Well, I got this one yesterday. I got another one there about a month ago for the last one. The GST was $266
12: okay.
25: And some change, you know.
12: Yeah,
25: I got that. That was about a month and a half ago, perhaps.
12: Yeah.
25: Whenever I got it. But the one I got yesterday was $87.90.
12: Yeah. I think that's your top up to the new rate. So
25: a minute now.
12: Yeah.
25: I called them up. They left their phone number there, and I called them up, and they said, because the amount of money I was making off of Long with Canada pension and old age pension, plus what I'm getting from my regular saving plans for my pension at work, that this is all I'm going to get until next year this time.
12: Ah, okay.
25: I'm not going to get another check now until next year this time, next July month, which would be $87.90, I assume.
12: Yeah, so this is a quarterly payment, this canned groceries thing. It is based on income. So, yeah, it depends on what your income status is. Depends on how much you get and possibly when you get it. I'm not sure. But whatever, I guess, you file with CRA this year would affect what you get this year in that payment, like it always did with the GST credit. So,
25: anyhow, this is it for until 2027. They told me I wouldn't get another check. I wouldn't get any more money.
12: Lindsay, you must be making too much money, man.
25: Hey?
12: You must be making too much money.
25: Well, that's what they told me. I didn't get anything like I was getting before with the GST.
12: Yeah.
25: But the way I understood that, like when it was the GST, no matter how much money you was making, where you could be a big corporate,

0: way I understood that, like when it was the GST, no matter how much money you was making, where you could be a corporate executive or a fancy lawyer or whatever, or you might say win $10 or $15 million on the lottery, you still got that GST.
1: Yeah, no, that's, I don't think that's true.
0: No, that's the way I understood.
1: I've never seen a GST rebate. And I don't, and I don't make a ton of money, but I do work a couple of jobs. So I'm, but I've never seen a GST rebate. My daughter, who's a student, has gotten it, but I haven't. But it's a good question. We ought to look into that, Lindsay. Thanks for raising it, because people might be concerned. The idea that I saw was is that they were changing it over, and to help people, they were bumping up the amount by 25%. Some listener out there may have full knowledge of this, or somebody may want to come on and talk to it and see if we can get it sorted as to what it is. But I believe it is an income-based program. Lindsay, I'm past the break. Thanks for raising the questions. The MOU, good questions. The GST, how much should people be getting? Absolutely fantastic question. Thanks for calling this Friday morning, Lindsay. You have a great day, and enjoy the weekend out there. I'm sure you're going to have great weather.
0: Okay, then.
1: All right, you take care, sir. We're going to go to break. We'll be back in just a moment with the mayor of Baleen.
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2: Welcome back to Open Line. I'm your host, Darren Bent, filling in today, and I have on line four the mayor of Baleen, Chris Dredge. Chris, welcome to Open Line.
3: Good morning, Darren. Thanks for having me.
2: Must be a beautiful day in Baleen today.
3: Usually is, boy.
2: Well said. Well said. Look, the reason we're talking to you today is that I guess over the past year or so, we had heard about a major project, a big boost for the Baleen area, that there was going to be a major film and television soundstage constructed down there, and to help with the industry here in Newfoundland and Labrador, and your community had been chosen. Mayor Dredge, what is the current status of this, because there's some talk that this either may be on hold or may be dead?
3: This was a pretty significant announcement. So we've been in touch with the proponent, the soundstage company, since the project's been announced. So I guess it has evolved over time, the timeline. The spring that the timeline was longer than originally anticipated. And just in preparing to speak with you today, we reached out again. So the official status, it is, on hold for the time being. So that's not the update we had hoped for. And certainly the town has been supportive of the project. We believed it was an exciting opportunity, not only for Baleen, but certainly our province's film industry. So, we're still hopeful that, this might be something that can be, that comes back online. But as for now, we're being told that the project is on hold.
2: Okay. Have you been given any reason for that?
3: No. I think it's important that the company would speak to that. I mean, it's any of these large scale decisions, there's a number of factors I'm sure that's playing in. So we really don't want to speculate, but so we kind of have to just we take the company. We respect the information that they provide us, and at this time, it's just an indication that it's on hold.
2: Yeah, and what was the original timeline in your from your understanding, and when did you hope to see some action, construction action?
3: The original timeline, and I wasn't on council when the project was initially announced. I came in after the project was announced, but our earliest meetings, it was a multi-year project. So there was a 3 to 4 year timeline, I think. And, we were anticipating, and obviously looking for work to begin, we really wanted to see shovels in the ground. So we had remained in contact with the company just to, ensure if there's anything they needed from us, or, they had all the information they needed. So we've been very, open with them, and as well, they've been in touch with us. So, and I guess it never really made it to that phase. So that's where it's to. So like I said, it's, it was certainly a big opportunity that we still kind of hope that would, we remain open to working with the company as they, as things progress.
2: Yeah. What would something like this mean to Baleen, and all those areas that are around there, even throughout the whole Northeast Avalon? It would be a huge project for the entire region, wouldn't it?
3: Oh, certainly. It did have tremendous potential. Even as a standalone project, it would have certainly been, a boost to the town's economy. But like you said, to the spin-offs, when you bring in something of that magnitude, and certainly in an industry like the film industry, there's so many other businesses and that go along with that. So, and then of course, the spin-offs of having that kind of influx of people and businesses to the entire region, like you said, the Northeast Avalon here, would have certainly been very, very beneficial as well to existing businesses out here, and in what you would think too would be the potential spin-offs, the support industries. So it would be a great thing to see come to our region.
2: Yeah, and Mayor Drudge, did the town do anything to prepare for this construction? Was there requests for zoning and permitting and all these different things that have to go through councils before any project of any magnitude? I guess how much work did the council do on this to get ready for the possibility of the construction?
3: The area that they had identified is zoned for that type of development. We would need to apply the approvals and the permits once it moved to that phase of construction. So the area that was identified is, I guess, sort of outside of our residential area. We do have a commercial development in that area as it stands. So it would have been a perfect area that's not in the middle of any of our residential where people have their homes. Yeah. So I mean, it did kind of have a perfect location for it. So there wasn't a lot of concerns. We felt like that was a great location that would have a minimal impact. And even in recent years, that particular part of the road has been upgraded by the provincial government. So the area was very much prepared to see that type of development, and we were prepared to as things progressed to engage in those conversations. But like I said, it didn't really move past that point.
2: Yeah, and it's not uncommon. Business does what business does, and it's not we see a lot of things come across our desk for development that we never hear back on at some point, or get delayed and so forth. Doesn't mean that it's gone. It just means that things get in the way of moving forward. And of course, it's something that we really like to see Baleen or anywhere in this region, something like this, a great boost to the industry and help us grow the industry. So we'll keep a close eye. Thank you, Mayor Drudge. Anything you want to say before we finish up?
3: Yeah, I would just like, I guess, to reiterate that, we've had a good working relationship with that company, and we are very much open to continuing to have discussions. We, again, on hold, like you said, it's things come across your desk, and so we'll kind of continue to be there to look at that opportunity. And I do like to think, plug for our town. I think the fact that we're considered for that type of opportunity says something really positive about our town. We're just outside the doorsteps of St. John's, but yet we maintain a very rural environment. We have a lot of wilderness, coastal areas. So, you hate to see an opportunity. You like to see that come to fruition, but I think it just reinforces that we have something special here, and we're certainly looking for. We'll support any opportunities that fit our town, and if this one comes back, we'll certainly be there to continue working with this this company as well. So just thanks for the time this morning to come on and speak to it, and we're certainly as things go forward, we'll certainly provide any updates, and feel free to reach out to us anytime on this or anything else. We're happy to talk to you.
2: Mayor Chris Drudge, Baleen, thank you very much for your time. And of course, it's always great that the community remains on the radar and you stay in touch with the company to see how things go into the future. Thanks for your time this morning. You have a great day down there in beautiful Baleen. We're going to go to break now, and we'll be back in just a couple of minutes here on Open Line.
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2: Yes, good morning, and welcome back to Open Line. And right now, we're going to Line 5, where I have Mark Lane. Mark Lane, of course, is a director in Impact Director in Newfoundland and Labrador for the North Pine Foundation. Mark, welcome to the show.
3: Hi, Darren. How are you?
2: Not too bad. And, you know, I thought I'd reach out to you last week because I know you're a soccer guy and your whole family are soccer people. Any thoughts on the World Cup so far before we get into the great work you're doing in Belle Island?
3: Well, it was disappointing that we, Canada has now been displaced from the rest of the competition, but super proud as a soccer fan, super proud as a Canadian. Hats off to those young men who performed exceptionally well in the FIFA World Cup, and we look forward to seeing them back in a couple of years.
2: Yeah, no, and they're into the final eight now, final seven, I suppose, after last night. The Moroccans that knocked us out are gone. France took them down yesterday. Do you have a prediction for the World Cup champion this year?
3: I don't know. I mean, maybe England? I don't know. I have no idea. I'm going to talk to Sam for that one.
2: That's a 60-year dream, Mark, England winning. But yeah. Ask Sam. I suspect he's probably leaning towards France or Argentina, but you never know.
3: I'd say so. He's asleep in the back seat of this truck I'm in right now. We're on our way to Grand Falls. So I'm pulled over by Clarenville. So
2: Mark, North Pine has done some great stuff recently. We heard from Sharing Our Cultures founder earlier this week about their Boost program that you've been involved in that would help young people over the summer months months when things aren't happening and maybe education falls off a little bit. And here you are yesterday on Bell Island announcing over $1 million in funding for a couple different initiatives for youth on Bell Island. Just go over what you're doing there.
14: Yeah, Darren, so, you know, as you mentioned, I'm the Impact Director for Newfoundland and Labrador. There's a team of two, myself and Roseanne Leonard. We've had the fortunate opportunity to work with two of the most generous people that I've ever met, John and Kathy Phillips, who hail from Scarborough but have a home here in Newfoundland and have an affinity for us Newfoundlanders and Labradorians. And so they've given us the gift of being able to share their wealth and invest strategically in solving social economic challenges in the province of Newfoundland and Labrador. And I started in 2021, Darren, and we just broke a $40 million mark invested in the province. And we've leveraged much more. But that's not the important number, the 40 million or the 1 million. What's important are the outcomes that we're getting, the number of jobs created, the number of students who are graduating, you know, better access to health care, for example, for Hope Air. And so we've done, as I mentioned, about 35, 36 investments and roughly just broke $40 million mark yesterday on Bell Island. So on Bell Island, what we're doing is, so myself and Roseanne went over a few weeks ago, my first time back to Bell Island in many, many years, since my wife, I think, was the figure skating coach over on the island back in the early 2000s. And so we did a tour of the cave, met the people, and people often say, you know, you're from Newfoundland, you're a friendly bunch on the island of Newfoundland. And I always say, look, you know, go to Labrador. They're exceptionally friendly. And Bell Island, you know, it's not often you leave with 16 cord of wood and a fruitcake my first day on Bell Island, right?
2: Right. So, and Mark, you know, it's amazing. You talk about going down in the mine and all of that, the museum they have over there and the things they've done since the late 60s, since the closure of iron ore mines over there. They have really worked really hard to maintain their community, their identity, you know, and stay there and not just give up on the island to try to make it work. And they've done a number of things. The boost that you folks have given them really has set them down a path to do things that they haven't been able to do in the past. Tell us about those initiatives.
14: Yeah, absolutely. So our first week on the island, we met with a lot of stakeholders, a lot of those passionate people, as you mentioned, who have, you know, put a stake in the ground and want to stay. You know, Bell Island, in the height of its day in 66, there's about 14,000 people on the island, and today around 2,100. So one of the things we heard, and yesterday's announcement, I would say this, is the starting line, not the finish line. So those were the first two announcements of several that we're working on. But the first thing we heard was that there's 70 high school students on the island of Newfoundland, or on the island of Bell Island, sorry. And 35 are hired, you know, fortunately through Canada Summer Jobs and through the provincial financing. But there's 35 kids on the island who didn't have access to work. And when you don't have a driver's license and you rely on a ferry system to go to and from the metropolitan city, I mean, it's almost impossible. And there's lots of groups over there, for example, you know, Henry Crane and his theater group or whomever, Boys and Girls Club, who could always use student summer staff. And so what we did, we hypothesized that if we gave every child on Bell Island a summer job, and we guarantee that job based on two caveats or two criteria, one of which they need to get 80% attendance in school, so the next year, and they also have to complete a series of micro-credentials through either, like, for example, Academy Canada or Keene College. So that child in grade 9 who got their first job this summer, will cash their first paycheck this summer, when they graduate high school, if they remain a part of the program that we're financing with the town, they would actually have, you know, 6 or 8 different micro-credentials graduating from high school. So the intent is that if we give youth access to summer jobs, summer employment, where they, you know, build, you know, employability skills and get that attachment to the workforce, I think, or we hypothesize, and we'll see in 3 years what that translates into in terms of post-secondary pursuance and in terms of going directly into the workforce or getting a trade. The second one that we invested in was
2: Look, just Mark, on that first yep. one, you know, it's so important because, and I can tell you, and I worked in the soccer industry for the last 13 years or so, being able to provide economic opportunities for jobs and support jobs for youth within their own community is extremely important, and it gives a sense of purpose, it helps build community, it provides a sense of ownership and responsibility for within the community. So that alone is a major step forward to help Belle Island in their endeavors going forward, creating that sense of attachment for the youth so they don't have to go somewhere else to find work.
14: Absolutely. Darren, my first job, I was 9 years old, picking capelin on the wharf in Holder Road with Alex Grushy. And I remember, it might have took me the full day to pick a pan of capelin. And I got $5 or whatever it was back in the 80s. But I was proud of that $5 or $7, whatever I did, because I made it. And, you know, my real first job, I would say, was with the Green Team. And was working with the salmon hatchery over on the North Arm River in Holder Road. And I ended up working in aquaculture for 30 years. So those jobs that you're first introduced to, or your first introduction to the workforce, are absolutely critical, at least in my case and many others, in shaping your future and how you participate in the workforce moving forward as an adult.
2: Now, it's a two-pronged announcement. That was the first one. And the second one, we've already heard, I think, earlier this week from that other group. But it's the same type of scenario. Just explain what's going to happen there for young people on Belle Island during the summertime.
14: So basically, we've partnered with Joey and his group at the Boys and Girls Club, and like many organizations, they're at maximum capacity. So we're giving them full capacity to do what they dream of doing, and that's providing a safe space for every child on Belle Island for the summer, access to healthy food. There's a continuum of learning in mathematics and literacy, for example. And so we're going to work with them over the next 3 years to determine, what continuation of education is in the summer. And it's not formal education sitting in a classroom, but there will be mentorship, et cetera, through those individuals who are working at the Boys and Girls Club. So we'll see as well. So basically, yesterday, with the $1.1 million announcement on behalf of North Pine, we've got everybody basically covered for this summer. And moving forward for the next 3 years, everybody from grade kindergarten to grade 12. And it's our initial investment. As I said, it's the starting line, not the finish line. And yesterday we heard, for example, there's no child care. So we're looking at, is there an opportunity for child care spaces on Belle Island? What will that bring? Because I know when I was deputy mayor Holder many, many moons ago, one of the biggest things that we did that reshaped the future of Holyrood was actually introduced two child care systems or two daycares into Holyrood so they attract young families. You know, the mine, for example, another investment that we're looking at. World class, Darren. I don't know if you've been there or.
2: Been there a couple of times. Love it. Yeah. I used to go over there for a big trip overseas with my daughter in the summertime. We made a yearly visit over to the mines. It's fantastic.
14: Mind-blowing. My first time was only a couple of weeks ago. I'm embarrassed to say it. And my boss, John Phillips, told me I shouldn't be embarrassed because I haven't been there. And he was before me. But I encourage everybody listening to your show, go to Belle Island. Meet the people at Belle Island. They're beautiful. Go to the mine. Check out. Talk to TRC to there. Absolutely amazing. And the war history on Belle Island, something else I didn't really realize, that, you know, the Nazi Germany at the time actually torpedoed Lance Cove. Three ships, or I think sunk three or four ships off the coast of Belle Island. So it's the only part of the Western world that saw any action. So we're working with all the different organizations and the council and Mayor Phillips, et cetera, and the schools to really invest. And the reason people say, well, why do you pick Belle Island? Belle Island, has had its ups and downs, just like everywhere else in Newfoundland with the closure of the fishery. They had a closure of a mine. As someone said to me yesterday, Alfred, I was at the hub, and Alfred said to me, he said, throw Newfoundland in the dryer, and what you take out is Belle Island. So it's like a macro economy. And so that's what we're doing. We're using that as a test bed of making strategic investments. And if we can really help Belle Islanders help themselves to create that economy that I think they deserve and they can do with all those assets they have, the most important being their people, I think that it's a win-win for everybody. And it's something that then we can take and scale and replicate across the province or even across Canada.
2: Yeah,
14: I mean, Fogo did it, right? So Zita and her team at Shorefast really did a good job in reshaping the future of Fogo. And they're working with us, actually, on this initiative. And so we're hoping in 5 years, 6 years, that, you know, it's not going down to 2,000 people in Belle Island. We're back to 2,300, and it's going the other way. And there's lots of opportunity.
2: areas like Belle Island, you know, other areas in the province, they just need a leg up to get themselves set. And the people with means that are looking at Newfoundland and Labrador, the way through your North Pine Foundation, is an incredible investment in the people, and especially in the youth, because that is what's going to build the community going forward. Mark Lane, just anything before we finish up? We're past the news time, but I'm used to getting in trouble for that.
14: Me too. So, but Darren, listen, thank you for the opportunity. If anybody's interested in investments in their community, reach out to Roseanne and I. Go to our website, northpinefoundation.ca. There's lots we can do here in this province. We've got a lot of opportunity, and through the generosity of John and Kathy, I mean, let's get to business. Let's see what we can do here in this province.
2: All right. Thank you, Mark Lane, North Pine Foundation. Reach out to them. They may be able to help your community the way they're helping Belle Island and other communities across the province. Thank you very much, Mark. We're going to news now. We'll be back in just a few minutes on Open Line.
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16: 4 minutes after 10, we have sunshine in Metro, temperature 16 degrees. Good morning, I'm Brian Medore. Smoke from the wildfires in Western Labrador causing another period of significantly reduced air quality for the first half of the day, before improving later on, according to an advisory from Environment Canada. Another period of poor air quality could develop tonight as northerly winds push down smoke from distant wildfires in Quebec. The agency suggests that people in the area limit their time outdoors and consider reducing or rescheduling outdoor sports, activities, and events. Meanwhile, all of the evacuation orders have been lifted. However, parts of the region remain under an alert. DFO officials seized hundreds of pounds of crab and are investigating seven possible violations of the Fisheries Act following a patrol in Triton on Canada Day. Officers inspecting a fishing vessel heading back to port discovered about 860 pounds of snow crab that was intended to be offloaded without following the monitoring requirements set in license conditions. Charges have not been laid, DFO says. Under the Fisheries Act, fishery officers have the authority to dispose of seized fish at their discretion. In this case, the snow crab was sold, and the proceeds of the sale are being held until the investigation concludes. In the event of a conviction, the proceeds will be forfeited to the Crown. If acquitted, the money will be returned to the defendants. The Whale Release and Strandings Group spent an exhausting day in Trinity Bay yesterday, freeing a heavily entangled humpback from layers of fishing gear. Sea of Whales Adventures spotted the creature in Trinity Bight earlier this week and alerted the rescue group to it. Julie Huntington says they arrived Wednesday, but the water was too rough to take any action. She says they couldn't find the whale when they did set out on Thursday, but it was eventually located by Trinity Eco Tours near Horse Chops. Huntington says the whale was caught up in two gill nets with its head tied to its tail. She says the effort to free the animal took hours and took a toll on their equipment.
17: There was a lot of gear on it, and it was obviously some active fishing gear towed into some old fishing gear that had like anemones growing on it, and it seemed like it had been down a long time, but there was active, so there was old gear and new gear.
16: And an extensive search effort underway to locate an elderly man who was reported missing from his residence in Utter Cove this morning. 85-year-old Patrick O'Rourke, who has Alzheimer's, was last seen at 2:30 this morning in the area of O'Rourke's Lane. RNC say ground search and rescue, a police dog, and numerous officers are scouring that area by the officers. 7:30 after 10, up next, your weather forecast.
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16: St. John's Metro, rest of the Avalon and Clarenville. Sunshine, temperature in the mid-20s for the next couple of days. Central Newfoundland, much the same. Looking at temperature in the mid-20s for the next 2 days. South Coast, cloud and 20 today. Bit of fog tonight. Sun and 24 tomorrow. Fog lifts by lunchtime. West Coast, Southwest Coast, Northern Peninsula. Showers and fog this afternoon. 22 for a high. Things dry out tonight, but there's some fog lingering. Sunny and 21 for Saturday. Goose Bay, risk of a thunder shower this afternoon and tonight. Temperature in the 20s today. Sunshine, 21 for Saturday. Lab West, light winds and 16 today. Northwesterlies, 30 tonight and sunny and 22 on Saturday with light winds. In the North Coast, cloud and 10 for today, 7 tonight, sunny mid-teens on Saturday. Right now in Metro, we have some sunshine. Temperature is at 16 degrees. Back with an update at 11 o'clock for VOCM News. 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
2: Welcome back to Open Line. I'm your host, Darren Bent, filling in this week, and I'm going to line one with Michael. And Michael, you give us a call every now and again from somewhere because you're up to something. And I understand you're involved in the World Cup out in Inglewood, California.
22: Yeah, well, I could give you a Southern California weather forecast, but the internet's made that kind of obsolete. So just, I'm a roving beer vendor. I've been roving around the Southwest lately. I'm based in Phoenix, and I work a little here in San Diego and stuff like that. And if they can't get me in the stadium today, it's up to FIFA credential guys. I'll know in a few hours. I got a backup plan. I'll just go out there with my bullhorn and help all the, let's call them unlicensed hot dog vendors and beer vendors working out of trailers and little taco trucks up and down the main street in front of the stadium there. They've been there for all the events. They show up at Raiders games at Allegiant in Vegas and stuff like, okay, well, they've got no green cards, so it's hard to get a job when you got no green cards, so they're just doing what they do. These enterprising Mexican immigrants, and I absolutely love...
2: Michael, you a soccer fan? Are you a World Cup fan?
22: I've been following it since I was an 18-year-old in 1982, and Italy beat West Germany and Spain, and today it's Spain versus Belgium, and I was Spain versus Austria last Thursday, and after talking a while... Oh, wow. 3/4 of the people wearing Spanish jerseys are actually Mexican or Salvadoran Guatemalan because that's their mother country. And I'm like, okay, if England makes it to the semifinals and finals, you are not going to see white, black, or otherwise Americans wearing English gear. Because, you know, 250 years after we broke away from it, if it was Scotland, if Scotland made the playoffs, everybody be wearing Tartan Army stuff, but that's never going to happen.
2: So, you got a game down there, Michael, that you're outside of in Inglewood. It's Spain versus Belgium. And, of course, after the controversy with the U.S. team, Belgium handed them the loss, sent them, well, not too far to go home, I guess down the road to go home.
22: But,
2: So what do you think of all that?
22: We had a great start. Great start and lousy finish, and we did pretty good against Bosnia, so even though it's a minor European team, we finally beat one in the World Cup. Yay. And you guys, everybody loved you guys. There's 98% of the people cheering you on against South Africa there 2 weeks ago, and the one guy who wasn't, well, he bet on South Africa. But I'm going to look up an English talk show that does all sports, like our Fox Sports does down here, and I'm sure you got one up there. Call them up and say, all right, I just bet online my last $5 of betting money on you guys to win it all, so you better not let me down, you English guys. Because if they were good enough to beat Mexico by one goal in Mexico at high altitude, and they were making noises out their hotel all night trying to interrupt their sleep, If they could do that, I think they're good enough to be Argentina or whoever they play next.
2: Yeah, and of course, you know, after the controversy with the red card in the U.S., pretty much most of the Canadian audience were behind Belgium. What do you think of that?
22: Okay, well, are you guys are still mad about our stupid tariffs? I'm sorry, I didn't vote for that.
2: Yeah, well, you know, it's money. Money matters. Michael, just tell me. So what's it like down there? What's it like to be around that World Cup atmosphere?
22: It's very exciting, fun for people like me. I did attend two of the games in 1994 in San Francisco. And it was fun then, too, but I don't remember all the stuff about Europeans and Japanese and everybody else, tourists falling in love with American food and gas stations and then other crazy stuff we do here. Like, that is really heartwarming just to see all these videos and people saying, well, I hear all these bad things about America. I come over here and it's wonderful. You know, the media lies to us. That's what
2: some of the videos of people just amazed and shocked of the wonderful things that are available at Walmart. Yeah, it was great.
22: Yeah. And the Scottish fans drinking Boston Dry and then Miami and stuff like that. And what? Wow. So, but Mexicans partying even after they lost, I've been going there to visit Tijuana and other places since 1990. I was totally shocked. I had to ask, are you sure you guys lost your partying as if you'd won? Party by that, like, you know, just up and down the street at world famous Avenida Revolucion. And you know, the city deserted otherwise, just like an American city during the Super Bowl.
2: It's the same. It's the same with Canada, right? I mean, we lost in a game we felt we probably could have won had our best player been playing. But on the other end of it, we didn't expect to win before the tournament. So we got to the round of 16.
22: You weren't expected to get out of group.
2: Well, I don't know about that, but we certainly didn't expect to get to the round of 16. But that was the goal, and we accomplished that goal. So you know, we've come a long way in the last number of years. Sure, before 2022, we hadn't qualified since the 80s, so you know.
22: Mexico didn't get out of group 4 years ago, so this is a huge uptick for them. And Canada's just like us. Okay, the men's team probably never going to win it all, but our women's teams, both of them are great.
2: No, that's right,
22: you know.
2: Anyways, Michael, you saw Italy win. Italy didn't even make it. So, you know, it can happen to any of us. You know, U.S. and Canada both missed the cup a few times over the past number of years. And hopefully that won't happen again. And, of course, after this, we'll all start again with the CONCACAF stuff in November and be right back into it. Yeah,
22: and Germany's out, and we came this close to Argentina being knocked out by Egypt, and then they pulled off the equivalent of the Knicks coming back from 29 points down in the NBA Finals.
2: I think Knicks, though, the Knicks did a great job in the comeback, but unlike the Knicks, I think Argentina plays it that way. They lay back for 78 minutes, wait for the other team to tire themselves out, and then score a half dozen goals, win the game, walk off. I don't know. We'll see.
22: Interesting theory.
2: I know. Look, Michael, well, thanks for reaching out. It's always fun to hear from you. You enjoy yourself there in Inglewood and the World Cup atmosphere and all of that. Have a great day, and you take care. Be safe.
22: Yeah, your call screener's got one of those Rain Man memories. I don't know how he does that.
2: Oh, he's great at it. Yeah, no, he is the man. All right, you take care, Michael. We're at break time now. We'll be back in just a couple of minutes with Open Line.
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2: Welcome back to Open Line. We're going to go to line three, where I have Gabby Refezel, and she is the project coordinator for the Aquatic Conservation Initiative at Middle Cove Beach today. Gabby, I'm sorry, I probably messed up your last name, certainly messed up your title, but if I did, correct me, please.
30: Oh my gosh, no worries. It's such a funny last name. It's just Refezel.
2: Refezel, there we go. And yeah. What is the initiative that you have on the go now?
30: Yeah, for sure. So we are hosting a beach cleanup down at Middle Cove Beach today between 2 and 4 p.m. And this is an event sponsored by McGinnis Cooper Law. So they send out a bunch of volunteers from their law firm out with us to help. And they've been doing this for a number of years. We've done some tree planting events, restoration events. But this year they're coming down to Middle Cove Beach to help clean up some wash ashore debris and any debris left from people just, you know, recreating on the beach with bonfires and stuff like that. So we'll have grabbers, bags, and gloves, and some light snacks and refreshments for anyone in the community who is wanting to come down and connect with us and also clean up your community spaces down at Middle Cove Beach today between 2 and 4 p.m.
2: This Aquatic Conservation Initiative, and forgive my ignorance, Gabby, but is this a bigger than just the Middle Cove project? Is this something that helps with this sort of thing in many places and does a number of different types of initiatives?
30: Yeah, for sure. So our organization was founded in 1992 and was actually previously known as the St. John's Harbor ACAP. So first initiative was cleaning up the St. John's Harbor and surrounding tributaries, and that was in 1992. So since then, we've moved on to so many other initiatives around around the province. So we work on American Eel, we work on garbage cleanups, restoration of riparian zones, monitoring wetlands, removing aquatic invasive species from our environments, and doing a lot of education outreach with school groups and of people and people of all ages.
2: Yeah, so that's I remember ACAP. So that's
30: it's been a long-standing organization in the city.
2: The cleanup at Middle Cold Beach, and of course, Middle Cold Beach is one of the most popular areas in this end of the province when it comes to getting out and enjoying the beach and so forth. It must be disheartening in some respects to get so much stuff when you're doing cleanups like this. Even though it's important to do the cleanup, it's still so much stuff left behind, and so much stuff probably comes up on the beach.
30: Yeah, it's hard. Like, trash can end up accidentally in our environmental systems and also, you know, just through careless efforts as well. But I think, like, having people out there and having the community out there and talking about it and creating those connections is kind of the best way to ensure that our environmental spaces stay clean. And there's so many different initiatives in and around town from different groups like the Rotary Club on the Waterford River, Nature Newfoundland and Labrador, Stewardship Associated Municipalities are always doing cleanups. So it's always important to get out to those events and ensure that our community spaces are kept clean and safe for use for generations.
2: No, absolutely. And many communities have the beach cleanups and so forth, and there's organizations around. Keep your eye open for them. You want to help out, keep the beaches clean and safe for people that want to enjoy them, and encourage everybody that if you're using a beach, leave it clean. Take everything. If you brought it with you, take it back with you. Don't leave it on the beach. But Gabby, just give us a little overview again of what is happening and who's involved and when the people can come down and help out with it.
30: Yeah, for sure. So our group there is leading a beach cleanup down at Middle Cove Beach today between 2 and 4 p.m. We encourage folks to carpool wherever possible as there is a parking space, but it's a nice sunny day, so I assume the parking spots will be limited. And this event is sponsored by McGinnis Cooper Law, so they'll send out some volunteers out, but it is an open community event. So we welcome everyone from the community, St. John's, Logie Bay, Torbay, wherever, to come down, spend a nice day on the beach and do some cleaning up. So we'll have grabbers, garbage bags, gloves, and some light snacks and refreshments. And please do wear appropriate clothing and lots of sunscreen and bring a reusable water bottle.
2: Okay, that's great. Gabby Riefesel, with the Aquatic Conservation Initiative down on Middle Cove Beach. And if you're down there enjoying the beach today, you can help out too. Okay, Gabby, thanks for bringing this to our attention. All the best, and thank you for all the work that your organization does around the province.
30: Thank you so much for the time today, and I look forward to seeing everyone out there.
2: Excellent. Great day to be on Middle Cove Beach for sure. Okay, we're going to go to line two now. Line two, welcome to Open Line.
3: Yes, good day.
2: Good day, sir. What's on your mind today?
3: I wanted to talk about the cod fishery.
2: Absolutely.
3: The minister in Ottawa done a good job, left it open right till the fall, right? Every day?
2: Yeah.
3: Some days it's windy.
2: Yep.
3: Some days it's windy and you can't get out. Now, another thing, I want to talk about the gillnets. Up on the southern shore, they don't allow any gillnets. But in this area, they put out the gillnets, and then you can't hook and line, you can't get a fish. And if the plant wants, say, 500 pounds, because there's a lot of them at it, and the plant can only handle 500 pounds from each boat a day, and they hauled up 800 pounds in the net. So that 300 pounds, they got to have that away. You understand?
2: Yeah, no, I mean, I'm listening to you. Yeah, what area?
3: Yeah.
2: You said about the southern shore, but what area are you talking about?
3: It's on the northeast coast.
2: Okay.
3: And all them fish, they eaves away. And once it gets in the gillnet, drowns, right?
2: Yeah.
3: Fish drowns.
2: The gill netting is one of the most heavily regulated uses in the fishery, but what you're suggesting is that sizing of nets that are being used are hauling in way too much fish every time they pull them in.
3: No, all nets they have out. If the plant wants 500 pounds, that's all they can handle because a lot of people at the gill nets.
2: Yeah, okay.
3: So they get 800 pound in the gillnet, and once he gets in the gillnet, he drowns. So that's 300 pound. They got to heave that away. That's floating on the water.
2: Yeah, that's a waste.
3: Well, that's the way it is.
2: Yeah. If that's the way it is, it's a sad thing because the misuse and the overuse of cod and fishing and the gill nets, the netting that's used and dragon trawls and all this has got us into a situation where we are today. And if we're not doing any better at it than that, then we're probably heading down a slippery slope to ruining things again.
3: We are on a slippery slope, and if it loses a net, say it loses mulling, they're steady fish, fishing all the time.
2: Yeah, they're fishing for decades and killing fish, and it's been a big problem with gill nets over the years. It's why it is so heavily regulated, but depending on your mesh sizing and so forth, they can go for years.
3: Yeah, there's no way to regulate it, see? You can't regulate a gill net, no way in the world.
2: Well, the use of gill net, but yeah, no, you're right. They have been ghost fishing, I guess, or ghost netting.
3: Yes.
2: For many years, we've heard about it for the last 40 years. Gill nets just floating around out there, destroying the stock. Absolutely. Yeah, it's too bad.
3: Because the money film that is in the gill net. It don't rot, right?
2: Yeah, no, it don't. if it did, it wouldn't last very much. So we replace them, and they don't want to be at that. What should happen here? What do you think?
3: I think that they should ban the gillnets. They've banned them on the southern shore.
2: Yep.
3: They should ban the gillnets in this area, and if I fished for 55 years, so I know what I'm talking about.
2: Yes, sir.
3: And we used to use trawls in the fall there.
2: Yep.
3: I don't know if you know what a trawl is.
2: You go ahead. Oh, yeah, I know, yeah.
3: It's a long line with a set on and a hook, and we used to put bait on them, see?
2: Yep, that's right.
3: And that never hurt the fishery.
2: Yep. No doubt. Okay, well, I'm up to the break. Did you want to finish up with any other comments before we move on?
3: No, I think they should ban the gillnets here on the northeast coast like that on the southern shore.
2: Gill nets have destroyed a good portion of the fishery over the years, and there's gill nets out there, I'm sure, floating around today that are fishing and killing fish, and they're just left behind. And of course, that's a tragedy in a fishery that means so much to us and is so important to people, and people are fighting to continue with the fishing. The discussion on gill nets is one that we should be having. Thank you very much for raising it. You have a great day. Take care. We're going to go to break now here on Open Line. We'll be back in just a few minutes with the Minister of Social Supports and Well-being, Jody Wall.
10: 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VOCM Open Line will be back in a moment.
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6: Welcome back to Open Line. I'm your host, Darren Bent, filling in for today. Brian will be back on the air on Monday, and you can reach us here. We got a couple lines open, 273-5211 or 1-888-590-8626. And right now on line three, I have Jody Wall. Jody, the MHA for Cape St. Francis. Welcome to the show. Good morning.
7: Good morning, Darren. Thanks for taking my call. It's always a pleasure to be on the line speaking to your listeners.
6: Absolutely. And Jody, what's on your mind this morning?
7: Well, Darren, I wanted to call in today with respect to our Foster a Future campaign. So we launched this back in May, and I last spoke with Russell on the morning show about 3 weeks ago. So I wanted to call back in today just to keep the message fresh, because we have had considerable uptake since we launched this campaign. And I just wanted to reach out to your listeners today to again share that message that we have more than 900 children and youth across our province currently in care, and they are unable to live with their families. So we recognize the needs of including and supporting more foster families here in our province to support the children and youth who can't safely remain at home with their families. So we started this fosteraFuture.ca. It's a great campaign with an updated website. And since we have done that, we've had considerable uptake from the public, from people reaching out who are interested in fostering a child or youth, but didn't really know what to do or how to go about it. So this new campaign certainly has put a great light on it. And we've had, as I said, considerable uptake since we launched it. And I wanted to call in today just to make sure that the messaging is fresh, that the people are aware of what's going on, because again, we've had quite a bit of engagement, but we want to make sure that it's still out there to the public.
6: Yeah, no, and of course, we've heard of the shortages in the past, and I know through the media, people have interviewed, the Foster Families organization, and there's always that need for people in the queue. The demand, unfortunately, is probably steady or growing, and of course, to get more families involved in the foster program is really important. You've had great uptake, and I know you got to go through all kinds of different things, procedures and so forth, to ensure that you have the right people, can match up the children, they have the right supports and so forth. And so does that process start immediately when someone reaches out and applies, or do they have to wait and so forth? Because I know we've heard in the adoption end of things, people have had to wait excruciating amounts of time to get through the system.
7: No, that's a great point, and with the adoption campaign as well, we are currently working on that with new staff hired to ensure that we can move that forward. But with respect to fostering, if an individual has the compassion to make a difference in the child or youth's life, and they have ability to do so, and when they reach out, then it's started immediately. They speak with one of our staff, and again, not everyone is going to the website. We do also have a phone number that people can reach out to if they want to speak to someone directly. That number, Darren, is 1-855-683-8111, or they can send an email to fosteraFuture@gov.nl.ca, or you can go to fosteraFuture.ca website. So when people reach out in either way,

0: That process has started immediately. And as I said, we've had good uptake, very pleased with it. And when we see that someone wants to make a meaningful difference, then we will do our best to support them. And as they move forward through the process and they become a foster parent, we continue that. We work with them through supported training and resources and ongoing guidance, because it is a journey. Fostering certainly is a journey, but it's one that makes such a difference to a child or youth's life. Every child or youth deserves to be loved and supported in a stable home, and that is our goal. So that's what we're working hard towards, and I got to say a great shout-out to my team on that. And I also want to give a shout-out to Kelly Hodder and her team at Foster Families NL. They're doing great work over there as well. We have a great working relationship with Kelly and her crew to make sure that we reach as many people as possible during this campaign, and to make sure people, if they have the interest, that we get them, we sign them up, and we support them through their journey. So that's important to all of us.
1: Yes, and of course, people may have been holding back before, not knowing what was required, and maybe even more importantly, not knowing if there were supports, training, help for them to be able to do what's needed. And I suppose that's the importance of the campaign, is to reassure those out there that are wondering or thinking about it that there is those supports in place to help them through the process and to help them as a foster family of the future.
0: Absolutely. That's so true. And we also recognize the financial impact as well. There wasn't an increase in foster families for about 12 years. So we introduced new rates as well on June the 1st, thanks to Budget 2026. We increased the foster families' rates between $395 and $680, depending on the age and location of the child or youth, because we realized the financial impact that the cost of living is having today. And you can't operate on a budget that doesn't support that. So we recognize that need as well. Very happy that was in Budget 2026 to support this. And as I said, as many people as we can reach, Darren, to reach out, to have a look at the website, or to pick up the phone and give a call, speak to someone about this. As I said, if you have the compassion to make a difference in a child's life and the ability to do so, we want to speak with you.
1: Minister Wall, I would assume that the department would think it would be very important that the children have foster families close to their home in many, many cases to offer that extra support rather than moving children out of communities. You're looking for people from all around the province to come forward?
0: Absolutely. That is a great point, that we do keep that first and foremost when we look at the child or youth that's coming into foster care. We want to make sure that they have that ability when they're able to. Some children are not able to have contact with their parents or their family, but those who do, we want to make sure that they are in close proximity. So we do what we can with respect to the numbers that we have right across Newfoundland and Labrador. As I said, this is, as I said before to another individual, this is not a St. John's Metro issue. This is every corner of our beautiful province that we're trying to reach out to. And thanks to you today and to VOCM and all of your listeners, I'm sure they're hearing this morning, that this is very important to us. And if you have that ability, we would like to speak to you about fostering a child or youth.
1: And what are the connections? How can they connect with your department and learn more about this?
0: Absolutely. They can go to fosterafuture.ca. They can call 1-855-683-8111 or send us an email, fosterafuture@gov.nl.ca, and someone will get back to you and be in touch and have that to make that contact and have that conversation.
1: Okay, very important to get that information out again. It's a big need in our province, and we want to see as many supports as possible, solid supports for youth in their communities. Minister Wall, is there anything else you had on your mind today before we let you go?
0: Yes, there is. I want to put on my MHA hat for the beautiful district of Cape St. Francis. We have a serious issue going on in our district this morning. We have a missing 85-year-old gentleman. I'm thankful that VOCM put it out on their website this morning. Mr. Pat O'Rourke is missing, a fine, fine gentleman from the town of Logabee, Middle Cove, Outer Cove, and he went missing approximately 2:30 this morning. So I was on site this morning and spoke with the ground search and rescue team, Harry Hutchings and Jack Hickey and all the crew that are located now in the Justina Center parking lot. They have their command center set up there. They have about 25-plus people and RNC officers as well out looking for Mr. O'Rourke. it's very important that we bring him home. So we're doing everything that we can. I'd like to commend the ground search and rescue team, the RNC. I spoke with Mayor Shannon Power this morning on site. The town is doing and giving whatever they can do to help out the situation. But this is very important that we, of course, find Mr. O'Rourke and bring him home. So if anyone is in the area, please keep an eye out for homeowners. Check your garages, your sheds, behind your homes. There's a lot of wooded area in this area that he's gone missing from. And we want to make sure that he's found and brought home safe. So just wanted to get that out as well. And, of course, to give a plug to the RNC, the Rovers Ground Search and Rescue, Town of Logan, Middle of Outer Cove, and, of course, VOCM, of course, for sharing this on their website this morning.
1: Yes, and I understand the Ground Search and Rescue RNC have their police dog out. There's a drone being used. And Mr. O'Rourke is 5 feet, 8 inches tall, weighs about 150 pounds, and he walks with a cane. Navy sweatpants and a khaki and black jacket, and of course at 85 years old he needs your assistance, and those folks, any sighting or anything that can be done to help in finding Patrick O'Rourke from that area would be greatly appreciated. And of course, when it comes to the search areas and so forth, always check with officials. Don't just enter on your own. Those searches are coordinated and done strategically. So,
0: yes, there, Darren, great point. It was doing grid by grid, so that is a very important point. Thank you for sharing that. And before I go, I want to say you're doing a great job filling in for Brian while he's away. I don't get to listen in every day, but when I do, I must say you're doing a great job, so good on you for that.
1: Well, I'm shocked to hear that you don't listen every day, I got to say.
0: Well, I try. I'll be totally honest. I do try.
1: You might have to go to work every now and again, too, hey?
0: Every now and then, for sure. Darren, thank you for your time. I appreciate the opportunity to speak to your listeners this morning and to get both these messages out, and I hope you all have a great day.
1: Okay, you take care. Minister of Social Supports and Well-Being, Jody Wall, the MHA for Cape St. Francis, thank you very much. We are off to break, and we'll be back in just a couple minutes.
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0: Welcome back to Open Line. I'm your host, Darren Bent, and we're going to go to line four right now with Drew. Drew, welcome to Open Line.
1: Hi, Darren. Thanks for having me today.
0: Yeah, great. Drew, what are we talking about today? Because I believe you're with the Happy Cities. You're one of the co-chairs, and you got some stuff on the go.
1: Yeah, absolutely. So next Wednesday, we're Happy Cities wrapping up the Councillor Town Hall series that we've started in May and have done throughout June and July with the Mayoral Town Hall with Danny Breen on Wednesday, July 15th from 7 to 8:30 p.m. at the Elks Club, which is located on 19, I believe it's Carpathian Road.
0: Yeah, so what? Tell us about the series and what's going to happen, what people should expect, and why people should sign up for it.
1: Yeah, so the first 40 to 45 minutes is a moderated conversation with the mayor, as the other town halls were. And then the second portion, the other 45 minutes, is essentially we open that up to the floor for residents to ask their questions, you know, raise their concerns that they have with the mayor, and kind of get him to answer those questions that they have. So it's really important. You know, we all have a civic duty here and a civic responsibility to come out and interact in these social spaces. And it gives us a chance to do that off of Facebook, right? In a social setting.
0: Yeah, no, absolutely. And giving people the opportunity to have the chat and interact on these subject matters is always important in any municipality. What have you seen so far with the series that you run?
1: Yeah, I mean, we've definitely seen some common themes. One of the most common themes is housing and affordability. Another one is homelessness and crime. And another big one is the Lineville development. We've seen that come up multiple times, especially in the Ward 2 Councillor Town Hall with Brenda Hawley. A lot of residents were concerned with the Lineville development. So I assume all three of those topics will definitely come up again this coming Wednesday.
0: Is this a new initiative by Happy City, or have you been doing it for years? Just tell me a little bit about the background of this type of program.
1: Yeah, so this is a brand new initiative that we started this year, and this mainly came out of, you know, what we were seeing on our social spaces, right? We're not really having those substantive conversations anymore online, and whether that's because of, you know, news articles not being able to be posted on these social platforms or what have you. And we really wanted to, you know, bring it back to the old-fashioned way, stuff that we know that works and has worked for a long time, and that is bringing people into a common space where everybody can be heard. We use respectful tones, and we're kind of getting back to the grassroots of what politics really is, and that's just talking to each other. And, you know, we won't always agree, but that's the point, right? And working through those disagreements.
0: I'm assuming that the residents appreciate the opportunity to raise concerns and simply, in many cases, just be heard on different subject matters.
1: Yeah, absolutely. Sometimes, you know, it can be really hard to get a hold of whether it's your councillor or the mayor. They are, you know, individuals and busy people, and they have their own responsibilities and they have jobs. So it is very hard sometimes for regular residents, and they have their own commitments and responsibilities themselves. So with the providing them the opportunity of hosting these types of events, they don't necessarily have to take on the burden or initiative themselves to kind of reach out. They can just come to our event and, you know, get in front of a microphone and give their or ask their questions, right?
0: Absolutely. Okay, so the next session is when, and what's the subject matter, and who's going to be there?
1: Yeah, so the next one is Wednesday, July 15th, 7 to 8:30 p.m. at the Elks Club, which is located at 19 Carpathian Road. And the topic is essentially what the residents decide. You guys show up, ask your questions, and we will see you there.
0: All right. It's kind of like here, a Friday free-for-all, but it's going to be a Wednesday free-for-all at the Elks Club, 7 to 8:30. Thank you very much, Drew, for raising this and allowing residents to have an opportunity to meet with council and have their say. Thank you very much.
1: Thanks for having me, Darren.
0: All right, you take care. Now we're going to go to line five. And line five, we have Terrace Cotter from the Western Bay Lighthouse Trails. And Terrace, welcome to the show. Good morning.
2: Hi, thanks. I'm glad to be here.
0: Now, you've got something on the go that is very important and very timely. Just tell us a little bit about it.
2: So, I'm on a committee that looks after the boardwalk and trails in Western Bay. And last year in the wildfires, we lost about half the boardwalk to the fires. And this weekend, we're having a community cleanup day where we're asking volunteers to come out and bring tools and come on your ATVs if you've got them with the trailer, because we're going to dismantle the old boardwalk that's been damaged and drag all the wood to the parking lot where we're going to have a dumpster. And it's to clean up the whole area so we can rebuild part of the boardwalk.
0: It's part of the process of moving past that terrible fires out there last year, is the rebuilding process and getting rid of the old and allowing for the new. Even though it's going to be great to be able to move forward, it must still be disheartening to see and to know what happened to all the work that went into that trail out there.
2: Yeah, it really was. We've been working on it since about 2017. It was built in 2008, but in 2017, the boardwalk started to deteriorate. So a few of us got together, and ever since we've been putting new boards on it and fixing it and replacing some of it, and then to see half of it go was kind of heartbreaking. In terms of everything else that was lost on the North Shore, it was a minor thing, but it was still hard. And but we've got a really good bunch of volunteers here and people who will come out and help. And we also got some donations to help with rebuilding part of it from the Community Foundation of Newfoundland and Labrador and the Red Cross. So that's really enabling us to rebuild what we've lost. But we're only going to build part of the boardwalk because really out here right by the ocean, a boardwalk is pretty expensive to maintain and to build. So we're going to change part of it into a trail, just a stone trail. And that's all coming later in the summer.
0: Yeah, and it is absolutely expensive, especially with wood these days, and to build a proper boardwalk, it must be incredible. You mentioned the Red Cross. Is that monies that come through the donations that were raised in support of Conception Bay North last year?
2: Yes, some of that money was set aside for infrastructure. And that's what we got some money from. And then the Community Foundation of Newfoundland and Labrador, that's also donations. It's all donations that people have given to help with the infrastructure that we lost. And there's several different projects on the North Shore that are being funded by that, including ours. So we're really grateful for that, because usually we get our money from grants and from local fundraising. But for some reason this year, the grants just dried up. There were no grants coming from the federal government or the provincial government. So we're really happy to get these donations.
0: Yeah, no, absolutely. And strange that you're not getting the grants, especially given the scenario that you're facing going forward there in rebuilding. But just on that note, you're looking for volunteers to come out and help. Go over once again, where should they meet and what should they bring and what can they expect?
2: Yeah, if you come to the parking lot just before the boardwalk in Western Bay at 9 o'clock Sunday morning, we'll be there and we'll have a dumpster to put all the wood in. And bring your tools, hammers, chainsaws, drills, whatever, to help us dismantle it. And we're going to be working till about 2, but you can come anytime and come for an hour, come for 2 hours, that's fine. And we're just going to be hauling the wood up the hill and down the hill and to the dumpster, basically. And there'll be a lot of friendly people there. And we're really happy to see any volunteers that can come.
0: Excellent initiative, and it's the right way to do things. And, of course, I know the community is going to come together out there to help with this project and to help you make this area of the Western Bay renewed and back to user-friendly and welcoming for all those who want to use that boardwalk and that walkway and along the beach area there in that beautiful area of the province. So thank you for the initiative, and have a great weekend. And if you want to give us an update as to how things went, give a call back next week for sure.
2: Okay, and thanks a lot for getting in touch.
0: All right, thank you. Charis Cotter with the Western Bay Lighthouse Trails. She's the director, and we're at the news break now, so we'll have the 11 o'clock news, and we'll be back here for the last hour of Open Line.
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5: 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That's 726-4327.
6: At 11 o'clock, we have sunshine and metro temperature 19 degrees already. Good morning, I'm Brian Medore. An extensive search underway to locate an elderly man who was reported missing from his residence in Outer Cove. Early this morning, 85-year-old Patrick O'Rourke, who has Alzheimer's, was last seen at 2:30 this morning in the area of O'Rourke's Lane. RNC say ground search and rescue, a police dog, and numerous officers are scouring the area. O'Rourke, who's 5 feet 8 inches tall, weighs 150 pounds, walks with a cane. He has navy sweatpants and a khaki and black jacket. Area MHA Jody Wall is asking residents to check their properties.
7: If anyone is in the area, please keep an eye out for homeowners. Check your garages, your sheds, behind your homes. There's a lot of wooded area in this area that he was missing from. And we want to make sure that he's found and brought home safe.
6: There was a slight drop in the unemployment rate nationally last month, 0.1 point. But the rate dipped significantly in Newfoundland Labrador. Unemployment stood at 8.2% last month, down from 9.6%. In May, the rate in the St. John's region held steady at 7.0%. Employment was up among youth by 1.2% and the 25 to 54 age group, but down by 1.1% among those 55 and older. The June jobs report will be the Bank of Canada's last major look at the state of the economy before making its next interest rate decision on Wednesday. A cleanup taking place today at one of the most popular beaches on the Northeast Avalon. The Aquatic Conservation Initiative, in partnership with law firm McInnes Cooper, is participating in a cleanup at Middle Cove Beach. Gabby Refasil of the Aquatic Conservation Initiative told VOCM Open Line with guest host Darren Bent. Volunteers from the law firm have been involved with them for years, participating in a number of initiatives.
8: But this year, they're coming down to Middle Cove Beach to help clean up some washed ashore debris and any debris left from people just, you know, recreating on the beach with bonfires and stuff like that. So we'll have grabbers, bags, and gloves, and some light snacks and refreshments for anyone in the community who is wanting to come down and connect with us and also clean up your community spaces down at Middle Cove Beach today between 2 and 4 p.m.
6: A 24-year-old man from Labrador has been ticketed for driving at speeds that were more than twice the posted limit. Mary's Harbor RCMP on patrol in Lodge Bay stopped a vehicle Wednesday afternoon that was clocked traveling at speeds of 105 kilometers an hour in a 50K zone. The driver's license was suspended. 4.5 minutes after 11 o'clock, up next, your weather forecast.
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6: St. John's Metro, rest of the Avalon, Clarenville, mix of sun and cloud today. Light winds, temperature mid-20s. Tonight, clear, light winds 14, sunny and mid-20s again tomorrow. And then for Sunday, cloud and a high of only 11. Central Newfoundland, cloud and mid-20s today, sun and mid-20s on Saturday. Going across the island now, south coast, cloud and 20 today. Bit of fog tonight, sunny and mid-20s on Saturday. West coast, southwest coast, northern peninsula. Showers this afternoon, fog 22 degrees. Dry out tonight, but some fog lingers and sunny and 21 on Saturday. Goose Bay, risk of a thunder shower late this afternoon and tonight. Light winds all the way through, sunny and 21 on Saturday. Lab West, clouds 16 today, but light winds. Northwesterlies at 30 tonight and sunny and 22 Saturday with light winds. And the north coast, light winds. Temperature falls to 10 today, sunny and 15 on Saturday. Right now in Metro, we have sunshine. Temperature is at 19 degrees, no wind to speak of. Back with the next major newscast at 12 noon. For VOCM News, I'm Brian Madore.
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0: Welcome back to Open Line, and of course we've got some lines open here, 273-5211 or 1-888-866. It's not 866. I always get this mixed up. 888-590-8626. Don't write down the 866 part. It is Friday. Everyone's excited about the weekend, I'm sure, but I've got Paradise Mayor Patrick Martin online this morning. Welcome to the show, Mayor.
11: Good morning, Darren. Thank you for taking my call. And first of all, I want to say the fantastic job you're doing hosting the show, filling in.
0: Ah, love filling in. It's a bit of fun for sure. But Mayor Martin, you got something serious on your mind this morning, I assume.
11: Yeah, absolutely, Darren. You know, I want to talk about the recent, but the uptake in the illegal use of the ATVs and the dirt bikes in all the municipalities. And well, I'm referring to the town of Paradise here now. We've got a serious issue with the illegal use of these ATVs and dirt bikes on the streets. And, I think this time that the RNC steps up their patrols a little bit more. We need to get something done here, Darren.
0: Yeah, I was driving through, and I was driving through beautiful Paradise yesterday, and of course, two dirt bikes came right up the road in the center lane, not even on the curb lane, and there's no licensing on them, and they didn't seem to mind doing it. Happens in my community all the time, and happens everywhere. I've seen them on the parkway. The regulations are there, the rules are there, but, you know, having police on every corner to catch them is hard business. What are you suggesting? What would you like to see done?
11: Yeah, well, you know, they're respectively, the RNC just pulled off they done a little undercover operation in some of the neighboring municipalities of Lost Paradise, and it was successful. You know, they went on the trails and on the roadways and caught issued 12 tickets. The fines are quite hefty. They range from $325 to $650, and they can go higher than that as well. A lot of these are for kids that are operating unsupervised motor vehicles that are, under the age for one thing. And, the other issue we have, Darren, is, the uptake in the e-scooters and the e-bikes. We've got a serious issue there, and I think, this falls under the province to, we've got to get this sorted out before we have some serious accidents here. We got to get some legislation in place and get it so that the RNC can do their jobs and get more enforcement in that aspect, because we've got serious issues going on in Paradise.
0: Yeah, no, absolutely, with the e-scooters, and of course, it's a concern. They're flying down the road. Safety rules, there's no rules right now on the books, of course. So, it's left to parents to guide the young people that are on these, and they're not all young people. I've seen older people on them, too. But to guide these, and of course, once you're out of the sight of your parents, you and I were both young, Patrick, we know. You know, you didn't act exactly the same when you weren't with your parents and when you were, and of course, that leads to issues. Now, Mike Guzny was on earlier this week saying that the province is looking at legislation with regards to rules for e-scooters and all these other types of travel modes that are falling outside the acts that are in place now with the Off-Road Vehicle Act or the Highway Traffic Act and so forth. And we need to have some leadership in that and some legislation in place to allow municipalities to act further when it comes to safety of these, because it's not, it's the safety of the riders and so forth that I think about. But of course, when you're driving down the road and one's spinning past you, then you don't want to be the one that hits one of them either.
11: No, that's right. That's right. You're exactly right there, Darren. You hit the nail on the head. But, you know, I'm glad that they're looking at the legislation. I think I heard that yesterday. But, you know, I thought it would be important just call in and get some information out. You know, our MEOs are out patrolling all the time, but they only have so much authority and so much control. They're not going to chase these kids. No more is what the RNC tell us, that they're not going to chase the kids. I'm fear that someone's going to get seriously hurt. But, you know, they're out doing their jobs. RNC, we've had some success in issuing some tickets before to parents as well as the riders. So, you know, from our perspective, to our residents in Paradise, our MEOs got their hands tied. They're out doing what they can. But this council is committed to resolving this issue and working with whoever needs to be worked with to see that done.
0: No, absolutely. Your council and many other councils, ours included, are looking at this to see what is legal under the rules that we can do. And, of course, we would support any legislation that comes out to help make our roadways and the users of these e-scooters and other vehicles safer for everybody. But, you know, like the motorized stuff that's out on the road now, it must be pretty frustrating. You know, there's been a lot of education. There's been a lot of publications about where and what you can do, but especially in the summertime, it just seems to be the Wild West when it comes to these dirt bikes and other unlicensed vehicles and uninsured vehicles going up and down the roads. It is a concern, is it not?
11: It is, absolutely, Darren. You know, and as the RNC points out, that the electric dirt bikes are classified as off-road vehicles and under the provincial legislation that we have currently until. And so, you know, they can't be operating in the middle of the streets, up tops of the road, and everywhere else. You know, they're also doing havoc to our some of our municipal infrastructure. We put in heavily invested in some of our parks, and we're seeing more and more of it being torn up daily. And it is really frustrating for council and the residents to see this. We put in everything we can to try to protect it and still make it accessible to our residents. But it's just really hurt. You know, it tears at your heart to see all this stuff being torn up, Darren.
0: Absolutely. Mayor Martin, if I could, I got you on the line. And of course, a fire forced you out of your town hall facility. I can't remember how long ago it was now, maybe a couple of years. You've been in sort of in temporary digs ever since and so forth. I know you've been working to get your way back into a permanent facility. What is the status of that now for the town of town of Paradise? Sorry.
11: Yeah, thanks, Darren. We're hoping to be back into the council chambers by the end of the year. You know, we have some challenges there getting stuff done. You know, anything when it relates to a fire, as we all know, takes a little bit more time than we think. So, you know, staff have been working really well with the insurance and stuff to get this all done and, you know, with council's direction. And as for the, you know, we're going to be building a new depot. We've invested to build a new depot offsite away from the council chamber. So we're hoping to have that done within the next couple of years. So, you know, hopefully at the end of the year, for a short answer.
0: Okay, that's great. And of course, your depot attached to the town hall was where the situation happened. Are you separating the two, or what are you doing there?
11: Yeah, we're going to be investing into a new depot up off of Kemet Road Extension. We own some property up there adjacent to the soccer field, so we're going to be building a new structure over there. You know, our depot, besides the fire, we were, you know, maxed out on space. We never had enough space there to for our workers and stuff like that. So we really needed a new facility anyways, Darren. Like, this is something that I was committed and council were committed to doing, to invest into the snow clearing and the day-to-day operations for our staff. You know, they deserve it. We and our residents deserve it. So I'm happy to see that this is all moving ahead.
0: Okay, that's great. Thank you very much, Mayor Patrick Martin, for the town of Paradise, raising issues about illegal use on the roads of dirt bikes and ATVs and other things that shouldn't be there, and the concerns he has for his infrastructure and, of course, for the safety of residents. Thank you so much, Mayor Martin, and all the best, and enjoy your weekend.
11: You too, Darren. Enjoy the beautiful weather. Take care.
0: All right. Take care now. All right. We're up to break time here on Open Line. We'll be back in just a couple of minutes.
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0: Welcome back to Open Line. I'm your host, Aaron Ben, filling in today, and Brian will be back on Monday to carry on with Open Line duties. But for today, I'm going to go to line one where I have Pat. Pat, good morning and welcome to the show.
22: Thank you very much, Darren. You would swear that you've been there all your life on Open Line. I was amazed at the knowledge of the knowledge that you have of our province and elsewhere.
0: I'm getting long in the tooth anyway, Pat, so, you know, some of it's stuck.
22: Anyway, I'm calling to tell you that I live in an apartment building, which is not that big. It's 3 floors high, and our elevator has been broken for at least 4 months, and I would say 80% of our seniors living here have some form of disability, and some can't do the stairs at all. There are those that have to be taken down in wheelchairs, and other ways, other means of getting down. If there was a fire, I would hate to see how people who are dependent on wheelchairs, who can't walk at all, how they would ever get out. It scares me. Now, I'm on the second floor, so I have 2 flights of stairs to go down, and I have rheumatoid arthritis, and I have other issues with my back, and that's so my mobility is affected. Now, I use a cane, but there are other people here who are much worse condition than I am. So I thought I would call and just let the people that own the building get on their heels and get things done before something drastic happens to all of our residents.
0: Absolutely. How many floors are in this building?
22: 3.
0: 3 floors, hey? And, you know, I'm flabbergasted to find out that it's been broken for 4 months, an elevator in a seniors complex, especially if you've got people that are require wheelchairs and other assistance in mobility up above the first floor. That's something that definitely needs to be addressed. I've asked Dave to make sure that the newsroom knows about this, and I'll ask them to reach out to see the owners, to see what's going on there. Also, these buildings are regulated by the province, and safety regulations and so forth need to be met. And if the building requires for safety for the type of residents that has for mobility issues, then this elevator needs to get fixed. Do you know, have you talked to them there and asked them about getting it fixed?
22: No, but I have not talked to them, but I do know that several of our residents have expressed concern to the owner of the building.
0: Yeah.
22: And but I have not, and there have been a lot of calls made about it. So I thought myself, maybe if I call open line, something could get started, or someone could check it out, because it's too late if someone loses their life. It would be terrible.
0: Yeah, no good hearing about something bad happening and, the elevator hasn't worked for 4 months. That doesn't help anybody at all. So, you know, and especially a concern with people that are being cared for that have mobility challenges that need support. I mean, you know, I don't know how many people are at this facility, but probably quite a number. And
22: 27 apartments.
0: 27 apartments, say over 3 floors. Yeah, mm-hmm. And probably most of them are on the second and third floor.
22: On the third floor, there's 1, 2, 3, 4 that I know that has severe mobility issues.
0: Yeah.
22: And well, I won't count the first floor because they're at the level, but there's people there as well. And the second floor, there's elderly couples, 3 elderly couples, and both, one elderly couple in particular, she has mobility issues, and her husband has mobility issues. So, it's okay as long as the status quo stays and nothing happens, but how long do we have to wait? I remember working at the I remember working at a hospital. I'm a retired nurse, and I remember working at the hospital, St. Clair, as a matter of fact, for many, many, many years. And any time there was a glitch in the elevator, it was fixed immediately.
0: Yeah. The elevator, now I don't know if it's on the outside, but the elevator usually has a sticker that has, if there's any trouble, to call that number of the people that service the elevator. I'm not sure if that's something that our residents could see or do, but if the ownership have known for 4 months that the elevator is not working and not getting it fixed, I don't know what reason there could be, unless there's nobody around to fix elevators anymore. I'm not sure that that would be the case, because there's elevators everywhere, pretty much. Are you located in the metro area?
22: Yes.
0: Yeah, yeah. Okay, so look, Pat, what I'm going to do is I'm going to get you to have a chat with Dave now when I get off the line with you. You're going to give him the full particulars, and he's going to check with the newsroom, and they're going to see if they can talk to the province and or the building people to see what's going on with this elevator, because it's cold comfort to say that, oh, well, nothing had happened, so we, you know, nothing got done. But if something were to happen, there's no going back. It's one of those things that you can't fix after the fact.
22: You can't.
0: No, and that's no good. Pat, I appreciate you calling with this information. Thank you for bringing it to light. And I'm going to leave you to Dave now, and you make sure you tell him the particulars, and we'll see where we can get with this and see if we can get this sorted. All right, there we go. So I'm going to go to line two now, where I have Mary. Mary, welcome to Open Line.
1: Good morning, Darren. Thanks for taking my call.
0: Absolutely. What's on your mind this morning?
1: I'm calling with concerns about rezoning of 55 Grove Road for development of 9 duplexes, that's 18 homes, pretty close to the entrance and only entrance and exit to Groves Road, Gillies Pitchers Path, and Bergeron Street. That's 3 dead-end streets with no access to a fire hydrant. So it would mean 18 new homes, maybe 36 vehicles with one driveway. So parking on the side of the road would be a given. And it's only a two-way street. So if a fire were to start, this development would create an absolute bottleneck at the only entrance exit to Groves, Pitchers, and Gillies, definitely putting family homes and law is at risk with only one way out. So this proposed development of 18 homes so close to that exit, it's really a disaster waiting to happen. So that green space has been on Groves Road since we were part of Pippi Park. It's a tree line between Seaborne and Groves. So the owners who bought homes on Seaborne, they assumed that they would have a permanent tree line. But right now, if this development goes ahead, they're going to have 18 homes towering over them, and they're going to lose their back gardens to this development. The south side of Grove Road residents will also lose their tree line opposite, and they've enjoyed that for decades. And Seaborne has made it crystal clear to the city they already have low water pressure, so 18 homes on their branch will definitely be negative to that. And this green space has been a natural runoff, an absorber of rain and snow for years. A development will definitely have negative effect on that and on snow clearing. And it's been a home to many species of trees and plants, birds, squirrels, rabbits. They've made it their habitat for as long as it has existed. And it's the only remaining green space left from when we were part of Pippi Park. It's an accident waiting to happen if this development of 18 homes goes ahead at 55 Groves Road. We, the residents, have made it quite clear to the city that we do not want that area rezoned for development. We've had a petition signed, and it's been presented by Ron Ellsworth at a city meeting several weeks ago. We never had enough time to get as many signatures as we would like. We had over 200, 100%. Making it quite clear, please say no to this rezoning of 55 Groves Road for development. We absolutely do not want it here, and it's a major, major accident waiting to happen if a fire did happen up here.
0: Okay, so Mary, usually with a rezoning application, there's usually some form of public hearing. Do you know if that's in the coming, or is it?
1: We've had our public hearing.
0: So this is all passed now. It's fully in the hands of the council now, is it? Or are they waiting for the report from the...
1: They've gotten the report from the commissioner.
0: What's the commissioner
1: saying?
0: We made
1: all our points. We made all our points crystal clear, 100%. The commissioner did up his report, sent it in to all the councillors. They've all read it. But his scope was very small. So that leaves us not much room for what we want to say. He wasn't given a very large scope of what he could put in that report.
0: Yeah, so what did he put in the report? Is he recommending approval, or...?
1: Well, we don't know that. He's unbiased. We didn't have privy to what he said, really, but every single councillor at City Hall has read that report, and he heard us loud and clear.
0: Yeah.
1: Loud and clear.
0: Are you expecting a decision at the next meeting, or are you expecting to just hear what was in the report and there to be debate about it at the City Hall before a decision is made?
1: No, they're making their decision this Tuesday.
0: Okay.
1: Yes, and once they decide to rezone, that, you know, that development will be going ahead. It's like, to me, we're collateral damage. There's so much housing being built around this city. I've looked it up on the city website. This little piece of green space that's been there for decades, why now they want to develop that? Money. That's the bottom line.
0: Well, there's a developer that is going to build some houses and sell them, I'm assuming, or rent them, or whatever they're going to do. And, of course, if it's privately owned, then the private owner, I suppose, has the right to apply to develop as long as they meet all the regulations. And, of course, what I'm hearing is this piece of property is not zoned for what they want to do. They want it rezoned, and they've asked council to go through their processes to rezone it to allow for this, and it sounds like you're going to find out Tuesday night if the city is going to send it to the province to get I guess final approval or say
1: Robert
0: or what
1: Hamp.
0: Have you or whatever. Yeah, if it comes with recommendation, if it comes with a recommendation from council to rezone, I'm not sure that the province would get in the way of it, but that's the state of it. So you're I guess you're going to be watching closely or attending Tuesday night to hear what comes of that area of Groves Road.
1: Yes.
0: Okay.
1: Well, like I say, city councilors have gotten our petition. They've gotten our emails, our letters, our phone calls, 100% against this. So they've heard the people. Thousands will be affected. And Groves, Pitchers, Gillies, Bergeron, O'Brien's Road, Kim Hortons, Cumberland Crescent all feed into Thorburn Road, and we only have that one set of lights, one exit. So it's major. It's going to have a major effect on traffic, people's lives. It's the city. I'm asking the city, please, on behalf of all of us residents who have said no, please do not rezone this so this developer can build houses.
0: Okay.
1: Please.
0: There you are, Mary. All right. Well, we're past the break there now. Thank you very much. And make sure after Tuesday night, whatever the result is, give a call back to Brian here on Open Line and voice either your concern or your joy, I suppose, depending on what the decision is. And let him know what's going on. Mary, thank you very much for the call. And I think everybody has heard you and the group from Groves Road loud and clear. It is 11:34. We're going to go to break now. And when we come back, we're going to be back with the president of Canadians for Affordable Energy, Dan Mateig.
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10: Welcome back to Open Line, and we are in the last half hour, and joining me now is Dan Matague, President of Canadians for Affordable Energy. Dan, welcome to the program.
11: A pleasure to be here. Thanks for having me, Darren.
10: Absolutely. And look, we're on the yo-yo again right now, up 4.5 or 4.8 today, down 3 cents yesterday, up 4 the day before. I mean, what's going on? What is going on with gas prices? Certainly the gas in the ground at the pumps hasn't changed price since they bought it.
11: No, the replacement cost does, and that's where you're seeing all this weirdness happening. But it is not the fault of the gas station, trust me, and it's not the PUB's fault. It has a lot to do with what's going on the markets in New York. And those markets aren't about, you know, you buy a commodity, you take possession of it, you fix a price. That's the way it was done for the past 160, 70 years. Now it's paper, financial positions. You actually buy into, basically into hedging or stocks, and you buy the product. It's only on paper, so it's a financial commitment. And you never actually take delivery of that barrel of oil. You know, Darren, for every barrel of oil, there's at least

0: 50 players out there who've already speculated on that barrel of oil. And what they've done is, and it's probably for political reasons, they're short-selling oil and gasoline. As much as prices have gone up, they could have been a lot higher. We could be talking 240, 250, given the shortage that's in the world today. It's a real shortage. But we've been able to see, and I think it's being led by the Trump administration's Treasury Department, they're actually forcing down the price of oil because they know politically going to $5 a gallon in the United States is going to be a it's going to ruin their chances.
1: Political nightmare. Yeah, exactly right. And of course, we've always felt that in the U.S. Gas prices have been kept down, lower than we're used to get the up and down. But Americans tend to feed back more negatively on that number that's right in their face when they pull into a gas station. And the politicians down there realize that and understand the concern. And of course, they don't have a lot of the taxes put in for other things that we pay for, like healthcare and so forth. But their gas is cheaper than ours. Ours has traditionally been cheaper than Europe. I'm not sure if that's the case anymore. Maybe you know the difference.
0: Yeah, we're still cheaper, but it's only the difference is taxes. There's the other difference, though, Darren, that everyone seems to overlook, and that's the Canadian dollar. In the past, when we've had an energy crisis, didn't matter what it was, the Canadian dollar always fought back and equaled the value of the U.S. dollar. In other words, it came to parity, so one Canadian dollar would buy you one U.S. dollar. Today, it takes 141.4, I'm reading it right now, 141.4 cents pennies to buy a U.S. dollar. That adds, in Newfoundland here, 38 cents to the price of gasoline and diesel and pretty much every other commodity that we consume, because all commodities, whether made here or not, are priced in a denomination that's usually the U.S. greenback. So that's a real problem for Canada. And you and I touched on this last time we spoke, but Canada's got to up its game in terms of these energy projects like Bay du Nord and get it out there, because as soon as it does, you get a lot more people trading their currency for Canadian currency. That'll increase the value of our purchase power and make us a whole lot richer. And I don't just mean money in our pocket. I mean our dollar can be stretched a hell of a lot further.
1: I did a little bit of math earlier in the week, and I don't mind to say that I don't mind dabbling in it, but I'm not sure about the accuracy of it. But when I looked at it, gas in Nova Scotia primarily was 10 cents a liter cheaper than in Newfoundland and Labrador. And I said, well, that's got to be difference in tax. And when I looked it up, it looks like Nova Scotia is actually paying a cent more a liter in tax than we are here. So it's not tax. So then I looked and said, well, how much does it cost to get the gas here? And if you got a tanker with 50 million liters of gas on it coming here, how much does it cost to get it here? And when I looked that up, it said anywhere from a cent to a cent and a half a liter. So you're still got an 8 cent. Where's that 8 cents going? Why is it that much more here in Newfoundland and Labrador than it is just in Nova Scotia?
0: Yeah, it's right, Nova Scotia is right beside the refinery. You guys had one there, come by chance. I know it had a lot to do with restoring it back in 2000 when we got the restrictive covenant taken off, and it started to produce a lot. But lately, they've decided to go to just diesel, biodiesel, and things like that, and that's not going to really impact them. The other fact is, it's a very small one here, Darren, but it's actually worth, it's my 2 cents worth, and it literally is. They got a 14% HST, you got 15%. Then you have to look at, what is the average cost, or what are they allowing gas retailers to get away with, or what are they not? They have a regulated system as well. But the proximity issue may be more than one penny. Maybe by transport, it may be more like 2 or 3 cents a liter. I'd have to look at the shipping rates, but they do have an impact. Bottom line, though, is that you're a captive market. You don't really have much competition there because you haven't got much in the way of anybody coming other than, the usual suspects, Irving and others, that really determine the price. But it is all regulated. And the advantage you have is that prices go up only during the week, in once a week, unless there's an interrupter clause that has to be used. Newfoundland wisely chose to go every day because the market's been going all over the map. And I know it's tough for people to do, but Darren, if they go to the affordableenergy.ca site, my site here, you'll see that the guy give pretty much the same gas price predictions. I don't have quite the same formula the PUB does, but at the end of the day, believe it or not, the people of Newfoundland are a lot better off than the old system where you'd have an average price over the past, looking over the past 7 days.
1: Yeah, especially with volatility. And of course, I know when you guys have got your information out, because I'm driving by gas stations in the evening and a lot of people there. And if there's nobody there, I know, okay, it's going up tomorrow. It's not going up tomorrow. It's fine, right? But, some people have asked, and we had a caller ask earlier, how come, and I know you're going to go back to the market on this, but how come it seems that gas goes up when oil goes down and so forth? It doesn't seem to correlate much.
0: Really good question. During the summer, gasoline is its own market, especially since demand for gasoline is high and oil can be all over the place. They tend to decouple during the summer months, and they come right back together towards the winter months. But you can tell this where it's going. I'll give you an example, Darren. Get everybody ready to do this. Just go on Bloomberg.com or what they call it, futures and commodities. It's one of the other. I'm trying to think of the program there, but it's several of these things will show where oil is going. So you might have a day, and I haven't looked at it today, where oil is going down, but gasoline is going up. And that really depends on, let's say a refinery is shut down, several of them, oil isn't affected by that, but gasoline is, because some refineries are shut down in the United States. That could mean gasoline prices and diesel prices going up while oil falls. The other factor, that market I was telling you about a little while ago, that phony, I call it the phony market, but it's the paper market. They are shorting oil, but they're not shorting gasoline and diesel because that's a physical product. You can't shove paper financial credit notes in your gas tank. You got to have the real thing. What everyone has to know is right now, oil is not selling for $71-$72 a barrel for WTI. It's more like $110-$115. Refineries know that because that's the real world. It's called the spot market. And gasoline and diesel are like the spot market. You pay what the actual demand is at the terminal where you pick it up, as opposed to second-guessing it on the futures market, which a lot of these people are doing.
1: Dan, we've joked here a few times amongst ourselves on Open Line as well, that it seems like every time J.D. Vance is ready to travel to the Middle East to solve the Iranian situation, the gas prices go down. And when he's hauled back or isn't allowed to leave Washington or wherever he is, the gas prices go up again. How much are we affected? How much are we affected day to day by what's happening in the Strait of Hormuz? Because that conflict over there does not seem like it's anywhere near an end.
0: Well, it's not the conflict that's the problem. It's not even the closure. You've got the world short 1.5 billion barrels of oil right now. All the emergency supplies, whether it's the United States Strategic Petroleum Reserve or various other reserves around the country from the what's called OECD countries who follow under the International Energy Agency, they've all depleted their resources by their stockpiles by about half. To refill, that's going to take a long time. But the U.S., in the case of the U.S., another 2 weeks, they can't draw any more reserve oil as a buffer. So what's happening, every time there is a positive note, news, you see oil going down. When it's negative news, you see oil trying to go up. But here's what everyone needs to really understand. The U.S. Department, Treasury Department, is actually purchasing paper oil futures and trying to force the price down. Despite economics fundamentals, you got a short supply, you got high demand, prices have to go up. The reverse is also true. But right now, it's a head fake. They're manipulating the market, and unfortunately, it's short-term gain for us, relatively speaking, but it's long-term pain because these high prices are going to stay for a couple of years.
1: That's amazing. And you said earlier that we could be up in the 240s or 250 if the Americans weren't doing that. So that's just a shocking number, really. What should we, if this continues the way it is, are we heading for those numbers anyway, or are we should expect for the rest of the summer into the fall roughly what we're seeing now?
0: Roughly what you're seeing now, plus minus 10 cents. We haven't even talked about hurricanes in the U.S. Gulf Coast, but the longer this goes on, and at the end of July, when you hear the word, the Strategic Petroleum Reserve is run dry, you ran it down, Donald Trump, you ran out of buffer, you ran out of emergency supplies, then the fur is going to fly, because where are you going to get your oil from? And Canada is pumping as much as it can. Thank God they are, because if it wasn't for us, the Americans would be damn short. They can talk about being the suppliers to the world. They do supply a lot of gasoline. Why? Because their oil can produce gasoline, but it can't produce diesel. No diesel, no maritime fleet. No diesel, no jets. No diesel, no railway. No diesel, no military. No diesel, no mining, no agri. You get what I mean. Diesel is the global workhorse. Canada provides a lot of that. the Americans are recognizing, I think realizing very quickly here, by the end of July, it's game over. If there isn't some kind of normalization of traffic in the Straits of Hormuz and people getting oil back into the market quickly, we're in big trouble for a long time. And that means here, rather than the $1.91 you're paying, it looks more like you could be paying upwards of $2.10 a liter going into the fall.
1: Oh, that's amazing. And of course, you know, when it gets to that point, I suspect we're going to have all kinds of handshaking and smiling over in the Strait of Hormuz, and supplies will open up again at that point, won't they? Look, I want to, Dan, I beat you out for questions this morning, but I got one more. We are an oil-producing nation. We've been told that's why we don't have stockpile. Should that change?
0: No. We have a stockpile. It's called the oil sands. It's called Bay Nord. It's everything else we have around Newfoundland. We have the potential to pull that out. In the case of oil, if we have oil sitting in the ground today, I can guarantee in 2 weeks it's on the market, if we have to. But we don't have the pipeline capacity. And in the case of Bay Nord, we need to get the federal government, along with the provincial government, has done wonderful work here to get Equinor to say, yes, we're ready to go and get this thing underway in 2027. One way or another, the world's going to need a lot more of our oil. And guess what? You guys are placed strategically closer to Europe than anyone else. The kind of oil you're potentially pulling out of there, as you are currently, is the kind of oil that is favored by the entire world.
1: Okay, so we don't need to pull it out in advance. We've got it there. It's stored properly where it is right now. Dan, thank you so much for all the insight this morning. It was great chatting with you. All the best, and happy travels.
0: Yeah, thanks. Let's do this again, Darren. Cheers.
1: All right, Dan. Dan Mateig, president of the Canadians for Affordable Energy, with all kinds of great information about where we are with fuel prices these days and what we can expect. We are heading to break now. We'll come back to finish up the show in just a few moments.
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1: Welcome back to Open Line. I'm Darren Bent. I've been filling in for the past couple of weeks for Brian Callahan. Brian will be back to host the show this coming Monday. It's been a great privilege to be able to take your calls and have chats with all of you on some very, very interesting and important and fun subject matters over the past couple of weeks. It's great to be here and work with the staff here at VOCM and the folks in the newsroom and all the crowd here, just top-notch professionals and, just wonderful to work with and the supports that they provide. Dave Williams in the production booth is fantastic, as always back and forth with the public. Gets to chat with them before I do, and a lot of times gets to chat with you afterwards. So when it comes to next week, if you got something on your mind, I know it's the lazy, hazy, crazy days of summer, dog days of summer coming up in July as the weather turns good. But it's always great to hear something that's on your mind, top of mind, for you to call in and share that with folks that may be interested as well. And you never know, you may spark some interest to get some good discussions going regarding some very important issues. And we've heard a few of them today. And of course, over the past little bit, I'm going to finish up with just some today in history style stuff. But interesting to note that it was 72 years ago in history that the whole Elvis phenomenon began. He had recorded That's All Right in Sam Phillips' Memphis studio, and it was a rendition that he did of the song that had been around for a while. He did it between takes and kind of jazzed it up, bluesed it up a bit, I suppose, from the original as they did back then in 1954. And Sam Phillips, he went around to the local radio station there and said, "Here, I got something from this young fella, Elvis Presley, and the Blue Moon Boys," as they called the supporting band with him on that day. The DJ played the song on his show that night. The show was called Red Hot and Blue, and the station was flooded with calls, asked to play it again and again, and he played it more than a dozen times that same evening. And that's when the Elvis Mania phenomenon actually was born this week in 1954. Another interesting thing that happened in music history this week in 1978, and if you remember back to that time, Jerry Rafferty's City to City album did something that people thought wasn't going to happen for quite a while. It hadn't. It dislodged Saturday Night Fever from the number one spot on the Billboard charts. Saturday Night Fever had been number one for 24 straight weeks. And also, yesterday into today in history, Pierre Trudeau won another government. The Liberals, 141 seats over the PCs, 95. The NDP had 16. And if you may remember, the Social Credit Party, back in those days, they had 11 seats at the end of it. It took Trudeau from a minority government he had previously held into a majority government, and he beat the PCs, who were led by Nova Scotia's Robert Stanfield at the time. And of course, Stanfield had support down here and out west, but he did not have enough support in Ontario and Quebec. That may sound familiar to some people. And in the way we finish off the show, we just want to make sure we thank all of you for tuning in. Thank you very much for calling in and being part of the program, whether you're listening at home, listening in your car, or wherever you may be. Thank you very much for the past 2 weeks. We'll turn it back over to Brian Monday morning, and we're off to the 12 o'clock news. Take care and have a great weekend.
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12: It is 12 o'clock on this Friday afternoon, a lovely one. We'll have your full provincial weather forecast coming your way just right around the corner. It is 21 degrees in the sunshine in Metro right now. In our news, going to tell you about a tragedy in central Newfoundland at a popular swimming hole. The unemployment rate is out. It is way down in Newfoundland and Labrador. And
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12: Search underway to locate an elderly man in Outer Cove, missing from his residence since early this morning. In sports, one World Cup match on today. A timing change from yesterday, started at 5:30 yesterday. We'll line it up for you for today. The Jays back in action tonight, tell you who they are playing. Good afternoon, I'm Brian Madore. A teen is dead after an incident at the popular Leeches Brook Swimming Hole in central Newfoundland yesterday. Grand Falls, Windsor RCMP and emergency services were called around 4:30 in the afternoon. RCMP say the Exploits Valley Search and Rescue were able to locate the young person and brought them to shore. They were pronounced dead at the scene. The Office of the Chief Medical Examiner is involved in that investigation. An extensive search effort underway to locate an elderly man who was reported missing from his residence in Outer Cove early this morning. 85-year-old Patrick O'Rourke, who has Alzheimer's, was last seen at 2:30 this morning in the area of O'Rourke's Lane. RNC say ground search and rescue, a police dog, and numerous officers are scouring the area. O'Rourke, who's 5 feet 8 inches tall, 150 pounds, walks with a cane. He has navy sweatpants and a khaki and black jacket. Area MHA Jody Wall asking residents to check their properties.
13: If anyone is in the area, please keep an eye out for homeowners. 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There's a lot of wooded area in this area that he was missing from. And we want to make sure that that he's found and brought home safe.
12: Anyone with information is asked to contact the RNC. There was a slight drop in the unemployment rate nationally last month, 0.1 point. But the rate dipped significantly in Newfoundland and Labrador. Unemployment stood at 8.2% last month, thus down from 9.6% in May. The rate in the St. John's region held steady at 7.0%. Employment was up among youth by 1.2% and the 25 to 54 age group, but down by 1.1% among those 55 and older. The June jobs report will be the Bank of Canada's last major look at the state of the economy before making its next interest rate decision on Wednesday. Provincial government is assessing the capacity that exists in the province to build new ferries. VOCM's Richard Duggan has that story.
14: The promise to build new ferries for the intra-provincial fleet was a cornerstone of the PC election campaign last fall. Now, government has issued an RFP for a consultant to review the, quote, capacity and readiness of the provincial shipbuilding industry to construct 3 new ferries to be used in their fleet. Government says the consultant will assess their current shipbuilding capacities and what will be needed for the future. That process will include speaking with shipyard operators, designers, construction firms, labor representatives, and others. The final report will identify gaps and provide recommendations on how to address them. The closing date for submissions is August 6th, with a final report expected later in the fall. Richard Duggan, VOCM, Local News, NAM.
12: Federal government is providing the province with $10.6 million to help workers impacted by tariffs. The program will offer financial relief to some 1,200 people across Newfoundland and Labrador, with funding to workers and businesses hit by U.S. tariffs imposed by President Trump. MP Tom Osborne says the program was created out of necessity to support the many people who currently find themselves out of work.
15: It's available to any worker, any employee that their employment has been impacted as a result of the tariffs. So this will help with transitioning to new employment, training, upskilling, and the benefit for employers in the province. If an employee has been impacted or a business impacted as a result of the tariffs, the upskilling will provide a stronger workforce for Newfoundland and Labrador as well.
12: Capital City says a demolition order issued by council to the owner of a dilapidated and burned out home on Monday Pond had expired with no action taken to raise the neighborhood eyesore. The city is now in the process of hiring a contractor to demolish the building. Area residents have long complained about the state of the property, culminating in a fire that gutted the structure. Back in March, City Council unanimously approved an order to have the house demolished in May. St. John's officials say once a contractor is hired, the city should have a better idea on when the house will finally be flattened. A cleanup taking place today at one of the most popular beaches on the Northeast Avalon, the Aquatic Conservation Initiative, in partnership with law firm McInnes Cooper, is participating in a cleanup at Middle Cove Beach. Gabby Refasil of the Aquatic Conservation Initiative told VOCM Open Line with guest host Darren Bent. Volunteers from the law firm have been involved with them for years, participating in a number of environmental initiatives.
16: But this year, they're coming down to Middle Cove Beach to help clean up some wash ashore debris and any debris left from people just, you know, recreating on the beach with bonfires and stuff like that. So we'll have grabbers, bags and gloves and some light snacks and refreshments for anyone in the community who is wanting to come down and connect with us and also clean up your community spaces down at Middle Cove Beach today between 2 and 4 p.m.
12: The Whale Release and Strandings Group spent an exhausting day in Trinity Bay yesterday, freeing a heavily entangled humpback from layers of fishing gear. Sea of Whales Adventures spotted the creature in Trinity Bight earlier this week and alerted the rescue group. Julie Huntington says they arrived Wednesday, but the water was too rough to take any action. She says they couldn't find the whale when they set out on Thursday, but it was eventually located by Trinity Eco Tours near Horse Chops. Huntington says the whale was caught up in two gill nets with its head tied to its tail. She says the effort to free the animal took hours and took a toll on their equipment.
17: There was a lot of gear on it, and it was obviously some active fishing gear towed into some old fishing gear that had like anemones growing on it, and it seemed like it had been down a long time, but there was active, so there was old gear and new gear.
12: Huntington says the whale did not appear to know when it was finally freed, as its movements were limited.
17: The whale didn't know that it was free. It just didn't move. It just didn't move like a whale. It just was going up and down. But we're hoping that in a couple days it will regain that mobility and move on.
12: DFO officials seized hundreds of pounds of crab and are investigating seven possible violations of the Fisheries Act following a patrol in Triton on Canada Day. Officers inspecting a fishing vessel heading back to port discovered about 860 pounds of snow crab that was intended to be offloaded without following the monitoring requirements set in license conditions. Charges have not been laid. DFO says under the Fisheries Act, fishery officers have the authority to dispose of seized fish at their discretion. In this case, the snow crab was sold. The proceeds of the sale are being held until the investigation concludes. In the event of a conviction, the proceeds will be forfeited to the Crown. If acquitted, The money goes back to the defendants. Smoke from the wildfires in Western Labrador still on the radar of Environment Canada, but the fallout does not appear to be as heavy as meteorologists were thinking that it could have been. There could be a period of poor air quality tonight, though, as northerly winds push down smoke from distant wildfires in Quebec. David Neal of the Gander Weather Office says people may have to, at times, limit their time outdoors and consider reducing or rescheduling outdoor sports and other events.
18: It may be ended, it may be reissued at times, just kind of following the situation. There are going to be periods of time where that smoke isn't going to be in the area, but then there are other times when you will get that transport, and it just depending on the wind direction, where it may become poor again. So, even though right now everything seems pretty good in terms of that that aspect, at times you get the wind pick up a certain direction, and you could see that smoke start to move back into the region again.
12: Meanwhile, all of the evacuation orders have been lifted. However, parts of the region remain under an alert. Minister of Forestry keeping his eye on a potentially volatile situation in a heavily wooded area on the edge of St. John's, Cochrane Pond Park, which some in the area would rather see leveled for safety reasons, has been the site of numerous fires over the past few weeks. One person was arrested in connection with one of the fires. The others remain under investigation. The park is owned by the province, but had been leased to a private operator. The capital city is also involved in attempts to get people out of the park. Minister Pleeman Forsey says several public bodies have a hand in that situation.
19: Well, right now there is a number of agencies involved, of course. Right now we're trying to protect the safety and safety and sports of our public. So there's a number of agencies involved. So as the investigation goes on and discussions go on, we'll make some more announcements on that.
12: A 24-year-old man from Labrador has been ticketed for driving at speeds that were more than twice the posted limit. Mary's Harbour RCMP on patrol in Lodge Bay stopped a vehicle Wednesday afternoon that was clocked traveling at speeds 105 kilometers an hour in a 50K zone. The driver's license was suspended. A new Angus Reid survey shows that the majority of Canadians asked are deeply skeptical of the long-term impacts of the use of artificial intelligence. VOCM's Linda Swain has more.
20: The survey shows that Canadians are more likely to view AI with skepticism than enthusiasm, and the unease persists even as Canadians report more frequent personal use of AI technology than they did last year. The proportion of respondents who say they use the technology several times a day has risen from 10 to 16% since November. A majority, 56% of survey participants, say that AI is more likely to create inequality in society, and most, 68%, reject the idea that everyone has the same opportunity to benefit from it. Those in the higher income range and those with university education are more likely to say they are actively using AI prompting tools, while those with lower incomes and less formal education are more likely to describe their exposure to AI as passive through tools and information in apps and programs without their asking. Among the key findings of the latest survey is that familiarity with AI does not necessarily ease concern, with 41% of people expressing worry that relying on AI will affect critical thinking and problem-solving skills. 36%, meanwhile, say that it is becoming more difficult to tell the difference between real content and that is AI-generated. Linda Swain, VOCM, Local News Now.
12: And the annual Pride March in Happy Valley Goose Bay tomorrow going to be accompanied by a helicopter flypast. A Griffin helicopter from the 444 Domestic Response Squadron at Five Wing Goose Bay. Going to do a fly past at noon tomorrow in the area of Queen of Peace Middle School to launch this year's Pride March. DND officials say the aircraft will not fly lower than 500 feet above the highest obstacle in its flight path. The fly pass could be canceled, though, because of the weather situation. VOCM question of the day. We are talking about the e-bikes and e-scooters, asking people if they have seen a situation with one of them, of reckless activity kind of thing, and the resounding vote is yes, they have. I happen to see, I think, one of those every week or two. It is just coming up on 12:15. Still to come, we'll have line up your sports activity. Lots of interviews over the next 45 minutes or so. But up next, we'll have your full provincial weather forecast. I'm Brian Medore, and this is VOCM at Noon.
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12: St. John's Metro, rest of the Avalon and Clarenville. Bit of sunshine this afternoon, light winds, temperature 26, humidex close to 30. Tonight, clear light winds down to 14 overnight, and tomorrow, carbon copy of today. Bit of sun, cloud as well. A fog is going to be there in the morning, but that'll lift by lunchtime, and temperature again in the mid-20s. Sunday, though, really chills off. Cloud and 11 back into the teens on Sunday. It'll be, or Monday, it'll be sunny and 17 degrees. Central Newfoundland, cloud 25 degrees. Today, light winds tonight down to 12, sunny and 23 on Saturday, sunny and 18 for Sunday. Back up into the mid-20s in the sunshine for Monday. South Coast, cloud and 20 today. Some fog moving in tonight, 10 degrees, sunny and 24 on Saturday, 21 in the sunshine for Sunday, much the same for Monday. West Coast, Southwest Coast, Northern Peninsula, showers and fog today, light winds, high of 22. Still some fog lingering around tonight, down to 12, but sunny and 21 for Saturday. Same thing for Sunday, and for Monday, much the same. Goose Bay. Risk of a thunder shower late this afternoon, 22 degrees, no wind to speak of. Risk of a thunder shower again tonight, light winds and 9 for a low. Sunny and 21 on Saturday, 26 in the sunshine for Sunday, cloud and 28 on Monday. Lab West, light winds 16 degrees today, northwesterlies around 30 tonight. Sunny and 22 in light winds on Saturday, Sunday, a mix of sun and cloud, 25 and some showers on Monday. In the North Coast, cloud, light winds, temperature falls to 10 today, 7 tonight, but sunny and 15 on Saturday, sunny 17 on Sunday, cloud and 14 on Monday. Right now in Metro, we have sunshine, no wind to speak of, temperature is at 21 degrees. It is 20 minutes after 12 o'clock. 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
12: Good afternoon, sports fans. France, of course, beating Morocco 2-0 in the World Cup yesterday. Spain, Belgium this afternoon, 4:30. Belgium, I think, is a slight favorite. I don't know if I see it that way or not. It's just going to be a very close one. CFL, Edmonton Elks, easy time with the Ottawa Redblacks last night. The Elks, losers of only one game so far the year. Blue Jays back in action tonight. I see Bieber's on the mound, but oh boy, he has really been a bum steer so far this year since he returned. I don't know if he's going to last all that long unless say something happens here. That goes, 11 o'clock tonight against the Padres. Blue Jays are not even really in the wild card race right now. A lot of other games, they are all night contests, including the Yankees playing in Washington. Boston is taking on the Mets. Tampa Bay entertaining Seattle. Tampa Bay about a 4-game lead over the New York Yankees right now. Just coming up in 22 minutes after 12 o'clock, I'm Brian Medore. This is VOCM's Newfoundland and Labrador Today.
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12: 25 minutes after 12 o'clock on this Friday afternoon. Looking forward to that World Cup match coming up at Spain, Belgium, what is it, 4:30 today, 5:30 yesterday, France and Morocco, 4:30 this afternoon. Massive search effort underway in Outer Cove this morning for an elderly man with dementia. Left his residence around 2:30 this morning. Area MHA Jody Wall made a public appeal for the residents to check their properties and commended those involved in that search effort on VOCM Open Line with guest host Darren Bent this morning.
8: We have a serious issue going on in our district this morning. We have a missing 85-year-old gentleman. I'm thankful that VOCM put it out on their website this morning. Mr. Pat O'Rourke is missing, a fine, fine gentleman from the town of Logaby, Middle Cove, Outer Cove, and he went missing approximately 2:30 this morning. So I was on site this morning and spoke with the ground search and rescue team, Harry Hutchings and Jack Hickey and all the crew that are located now in the Justina Center parking lot. They have their command center set up there. They have about 25-plus people and RNC officers as well out looking for Mr. O'Rourke. It's very important that we bring him home. So we're doing everything that we can. I'd like to commend the ground search and rescue team, the RNC. I spoke with Mayor Shannon Power this morning on site. The town is doing and giving whatever they can do to help out the situation. But this is very important that we, of course, find Mr. O'Rourke and bring him home. So if anyone is in the area, please keep an eye out for homeowners. Check your garages, your sheds, behind your homes. There's a lot of wooded area in this area that he was gone missing from, and we want to make sure that that he's found and brought home safe. So just wanted to get that out as well, and of course to give a plug to the RNC, the Rovers Ground Search and Rescue, Town of Logaby, Middle Cove, Outer Cove, and of course VOCM, of course, for sharing this on their website this morning.
9: Yes, and I understand the Ground Search and Rescue RNC have their police dog out. There's a drone being used, and Mr. O'Rourke is 5'8" tall, weighs about 150 pounds, and he walks with a cane, navy sweatpants, and a khaki and black jacket. And, of course, at 85 years old, he needs your assistance. And those folks, any sighting or anything that can be done to help in finding Patrick O'Rourke from that area would be greatly appreciated. And, of course, when it comes to the search areas and so forth, always check with officials. Don't just enter on your own. Those searches are coordinated and done strategically. So,
8: Point. They're doing grid by grid, so that is a very important point. Thank you for sharing that.
12: And, of course, one of the other developing stories we've had over the last little while now, smoke from the wildfires, Western Labrador, still on the radar of Environment Canada, appears to be okay today for the most part. There was an advisory earlier, could be a period of poor air quality tonight, though. Northerly winds pushing down smoke from the distant wildfires. Quebec, I spoke with Environment Canada meteorologist David Neal about that situation.
18: We do have the yellow air quality warning in effect. What we've been seeing so far through the night and into the morning, though, at least in terms of our sensors, right now it's at a low risk. in terms of the air quality. So not seeing too much of the impact from the smoke. We were kind of expecting some of that to move in really throughout, to be there this morning. But it seems like things are a little bit better than in terms of the air quality, a little bit better than what we had anticipated there. So as of right now, we are still have it in effect. It's one of those warnings. It may be ended. It may be reissued at times, just kind of following the situation. There are going to be periods of time where that smoke isn't going to be in the area, but then there are other times when you will get that transport, and it just depending on the wind direction, where it may become poor again. So, even though right now everything seems pretty good in terms of that that aspect, at times if you get the wind pick up a certain direction, and you could see that smoke start to move back into the region again.
12: So is it the northerly wind that is the unfavorable direction, or does that change from time to time?
18: It'll be changing from time to time. So, like, of course, a number of the wildfires kind of just west of Labrador into Quebec and just around that area, really just if it's coming from any of those. So, I mean, really any direction from generally from the west or the north, there are fires that are up to the north as well. So, especially for in terms of western Labrador. So, really just if it just happens to be blowing from where those fires are, if they are generating a lot of smoke, then that's going to push over the area, and it's definitely going to be noticeable at times for sure.
12: And how does a person living in the area know that when they should perhaps kind of, stay indoors more so than outdoors, reduce activity outdoors, or even go outside at all? But what is there a defining factor, or is it just simply up to the individual themselves?
18: There's a few things you can kind of do. The most obvious one, if you're outside and you can smell the smoke, then you know that that's in the area. So then it's a good idea, if you are experiencing, if that smell and if that sensation is starting to cause some difficulty, start some coughing or some breathing difficulty, then yeah, definitely get in out of it and try to keep yourself from being exposed to that. Other things too is to continue to monitor the forecast that we have there and the bulletins. As I said, with the air quality warnings, there are going to be periods of time where it's going to be better, and there are going to be times it's going to be worse. So it's definitely something to keep up on that and keep looking at the latest updates, because these situations, of course, are ever changing. So definitely keep an eye on those things. But yeah, definitely a couple of ways to make sure that you're prepared and to make sure that you don't end up outside and you're not out there for too long. So for sure, there are a few different things you can do.
12: And what does it look like, say, for reaching the island of Newfoundland? Is that a long shot? Is that a ways off? Potentially a concern, or is that those fires just too far off?
18: Really, even for far off fires, that is always kind of in the back of mind. Just simply because with the long range transport, we have seen in the past, we've had fires from well out west that have brought smoke in and have created some. So a little bit of air quality issue there, where you could smell it and that sort of thing. A lot of times it does stay way up in the atmosphere and doesn't make its way down, but on occasion it can. So that is always in the back of mind. Like, not only obviously a lot of the fire activity right now has really been concentrated in Labrador. So that seems to be certainly the area where you'd have probably the most concern. But at the same time, you could very easily see some of that transport, and you could see some of that, as I mentioned, tends to stay higher up, but you could get some of that down near the surface where you could smell it. So definitely this time of year, it's something that we definitely always have to keep in mind. We're always keeping an eye on our different transport modeling and where these fires are and where the smoke is coming from. So definitely something to keep an eye on.
12: Environment Canada meteorologist David Neal, thanks very much for this.
18: No problem. Thanks for having me.
12: And there you have it. We'll be monitoring that situation. It is 12:33 right now on this Friday afternoon. I'm Brian Medore. This is VOCM's Newfoundland and Labrador Today.
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11: Happy Friday, everybody. I am kicking off today downtown on Water Street to check out some music by the local pop, folk, and indie musical genius Rachel Cousins with the wonderful Charlotte Marie opening. 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
12: 25 minutes now before 1 o'clock and a news update. Royal Canadian Geographical Society on site in the Labrador Sea, exploring the wreck of the Quest. Discovered off the coast of Labrador in 2024, the Quest, a ship on which famed explorer Sir Ernest Shackleton had attempted his last expedition to the Antarctic, sank to the bottom in 1962 after getting trapped in sea ice off the southwest coast of Labrador between Port Hope Simpson and Black Tickle. Research Director Antoine Normandin spoke with Darren Bent on VOCM Open Line.
16: Yeah, so we're out here in the Labrador Sea and we're surveying the wreck of the Quest, which we found in 2024. And we're using a combination of robots to do a digital twin. So we're really

0: Abdur Sea, and we're surveying the wreck of the Quest, which we found in 2024. And we're using a combination of robots to do a digital twin. So we're really mapping the wreck through and through, as well as the Elven submersible to dive to the wreck to get a better sense of its condition and its state and the marine wildlife that has developed around the wreck.
1: Yeah. So what do you see? What condition is it in? And what have you been able to pick out so far to ensure you got the right vessel?
0: So we had done initial measurements using the technology that we had in 2024 to ascertain its identity. But now that we've gone back, we've seen key features that clearly identify it as Quest. And what we've seen so far is that the wreck is in a pretty rough shape. However, the historically significant sections, which are really relevant for the Shackleton era of its service, remain in place. And so we will have good renderings of those sections of the ship. And as well, we're seeing that it's a booming wildlife habitat. So that we did not expect. Unfortunately, we've seen quite a bit of fishing nets around the stern of the ship. But it tells a more complete story about the history of fishing within the area as well. So we've decided to include it within the digital twin we will produce.
1: Oh, that's excellent. So, look, this ship went down off the Labrador coast in 1962, but it has a historical significance that Sir Ernest Shackleton, the famous Antarctic explorer, went on his last voyage on this ship. It makes it a remarkable historic find when it comes to shipwrecks.
0: That is correct. It was the ship on which he had his fatal heart attack in 1922 while he was harbored in Grytviken, South Georgia. And then it had a 40-year history afterwards in which it participated in multiple additional Arctic expeditions, including surveying aerial routes between the UK and Winnipeg.
1: And so I understand what happened to it in 1962 in the Labrador Sea?
0: Yeah, it's a very interesting story. Essentially, it sailed from Norway. It was under Norwegian ownership, and it was seal hunting in the Labrador Sea. And what happened was that the sea ice crushed the hull, and during the compression, basically, it created microfissures in the stern of the ship. So the ship started leaking, and essentially, it flooded the engine room, and the ship could no longer compensate and pump the water out. And so it sank over a period of 36 hours, at which point there were four other vessels in the area which rescued the entire ship, and we've got wonderful pictures of the ship sinking. That's very well documented. So we can really ascertain the final state of the ship and the state of the shipwreck now.
1: Okay, that's incredible. And of course, you're getting new pictures, new digital imagery that is being shared. Where can people see the work that you're doing now?
0: So far, we're still in the collection phase, so we still have quite a bit of work to process all that data so we can really communicate it to the public correctly. So we'll do some verification over the next few weeks, and then there will be a more formal announcement with the whole entire digital twin to the wider public for education purposes in the coming months.
1: Okay, that's great. And so how long are you going to be there? And I believe this vessel is some 400 meters below the surface, is it not? And are you stationed on the water now and that you're going to be going back and forth? Or is it just like one dive, it's still down there?
0: So that's correct. The wreck is 400 meters down. So we use what's called dynamic positioning. So our ship is located directly above the wreck of the Quest. And we are lowering and doing multiple dives with both the manned submersible and the robot. We've done three already with the robot, and we've done four dives with the manned submersible. And the expedition is not over. We're then going to go to the wreck of the Terra Nova off Greenland, which is also associated with the Age of Exploration of Antarctica. So that's the first wreck we're doing as part of our expedition.
1: Yeah, and this expedition, through the time and so forth, and the digital creations that you're sharing with the world, preserves our naval history, and of course, it's important to look back on these things, and we learn a lot from our not only from the wreck itself and what happened, but we learn a lot about what's happening below the surface and how that life is created around these vessels and so forth, are we not?
0: 100%. So what we've seen is that surrounding the wreck, it's almost a desert of wildlife. And then suddenly you come upon the wreck, and it's an artificial reef. And you see it's booming with wildlife, different types of wildlife, including endangered species. And at the same time, as you said, it's a way of celebrating our naval history and the history of fisheries in the area as well. and the history of exploration. Both ships were strongly associated with Canadian history, particularly the Terra Nova, where it served as a seal hunting vessel out of the St. John's for several decades. So we're really celebrating Canadian naval history at the same time as we're gathering information and informing future research moving forward.

0: Yeah, so that's fantastic. And look, I know we had a little trouble connecting with you this morning. Now that we're able to do it, we're going to reach out again, and we're going to follow you on this exploration that you're on, because it's very interesting. And of course, the people of Newfoundland and Labrador know only too well about the shipwrecks around our coast and the history that lies below the surface here.
1: And there you have it. The federal government providing the province $10.5 million to help workers impacted by tariffs, of course, imposed by President Trump. MP Tom Osborne spoke with VOCM's Zach Power about that program.
2: All right, MP Osborne, why don't you first start by telling us a little bit about what the federal government announced earlier this week?
3: So we're providing $10.6 million to the province of Newfoundland and Labrador. The funding is coming from EI payments that were made by employees as well as employers. The funding will be over the course of 3 years, and it's invested through the new Canada, Newfoundland and Labrador workforce tariff response. It's designed to support workers and employers who have been impacted as a result of the tariffs.
2: What would be a sector or an example of somebody who would be impacted by some of these tariff workers, and how would these tariffs avail of this?
3: So the funding is available. We anticipate 1,200 workers in the province of Newfoundland and Labrador, and it's available to any worker, any employee that their employment has been impacted as a result of the tariffs. So this will help with transitioning to new employment, training, upskilling, and the benefit for employers in the province. If an employee has been impacted or a business impacted as a result of the tariffs, the upskilling will provide a stronger workforce for Newfoundland and Labrador as well.
2: And this will be administered through the government of Newfoundland and Labrador?
3: Yes, so it is administered through the government. The $10.6 million is on top of over $140 million that the government of Canada is investing annually through the Labour Market Development Agreement with Newfoundland and Labrador. And the province of Newfoundland and Labrador will administer the program and oversee the success of the program in the province. They can better tailor it to the province and you know, better able to gauge the success of the program as well.
2: What are you hearing in terms of the need for a program like this?
3: Well, you know, it's a double-edged sword. The fact that the funding is there for those who need it is important for the companies that need it. We'd like to say that, you know, companies, we'd like to see as few companies impacted as by the tariffs as possible, but there are companies throughout the country that are impacted as a result of the tariffs put in place by the United States. So any company that exports to the United States where their sales may have been interrupted, if they supply raw materials or finished products into the United States, if they've seen an impact as a result of the tariffs, the funding is there to assist those companies. The funding is also there under this particular funding to assist employees that may have been impacted.
2: I guess this is one of those programs that you would like not to have to administer, but it's something that it's a reality that we're facing at this moment?
3: Absolutely. I mean, it would be better if this program didn't have to be in place. The reality of the current trade situation with the United States, this program as well as other programs put forward by the government of Canada are there to assist companies that have been impacted.
1: And there you have it. That is Area MP Tom Osborne on the program to support workers impacted by tariffs by the United States. It is 12:45 on this lovely Friday afternoon. I'm Brian Medor. This is VOCM's Newfoundland and Labrador Today.
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1: It is 12 minutes now before 1 o'clock on this Friday afternoon. Lovely temperature out there, 22 degrees in the sunshine, no wind to speak of. The Whale Release and Strandings Group spent an exhausting day in Trinity Bay yesterday, freeing a heavily entangled humpback from layers of fishing gear. VOCM's Linda Swain speaks with Julie Huntington about that effort.
10: We got called 2 days ago by Shauna Prince of the Sea of Whales, and she reported a whale and gave us a position in Trinity Bight area. And so we proceeded to get ready and go to the entanglement. That was Wednesday. And we went there, and it was too rough that day to do anything. So we waited till the next morning, and we went out yesterday morning, and it was foggy, and we couldn't find it at first. But then the Eco Tour people, Trinity Eco Tours, they found it, and they had a group of, you know, whale watching tourists on board, and they waited for us to come out in the fog. And then we worked just below an area called Horse Chops, right where the foghorn is. And we disentangled I thought it was a fairly large humpback whale. So, yeah.
2: And this creature was well and truly entangled. It wasn't just a bit of gear.
10: Yes, and it's not something like, you know, sometimes you go and you go do it and you feel so good about it. And this took like most of the day, and there was a lot of gear on it. And it was obviously some active fishing gear towed into some old fishing gear that had like anemones growing on it. And it seemed like it had been down a long time, but there was active. So there was old gear and new gear and towed in together. It had a number on it. We gave the number to the fisheries officers. And we disentangled the whale for hours. And it was challenging. It was very challenging. Our specially designed knives took a beating. And at one stage, we pull the gear up into our boat and hand, you know, cut it like we used to do in the 70s and 80s with a hand knife. But this whale was very tangled through its mouth, through its side fins, and back to its tail. So even when we took everything off of it, we didn't know. I mean, the whale didn't know that it was free. It just didn't move. It just didn't move like a whale. It just was going up and down. But we're hoping that in a couple of days it will regain that mobility and move on.
11: And its tail had been tied to its head? I mean, how was this creature surviving?
10: Yeah, that's it. I mean, they can survive a long time like that, actually. It's surprising, but yeah, because whales mostly get entangled through their mouth first, because they're feeding, and they're feeding in the same area that there's fish and there's harvesters. So they have their mouth open and they feed and they run into a line of gear, and then they try to twist and turn, and then they get further entangled. And that's what happened. This one was through its mouth, and then it must have turned and got it around its side fins and then around its tail. When it was found by Shauna Prince, she said it was hardly coming up out of the water, and its pectoral fins, that was all they could really notice, were just out in a T. But by the time we had gotten the gear off it, the whale was moving much, much better and coming up and down. It just didn't feel comfortable lifting its tail yet. So that would maybe take some time, and it will regain its mobility and move on.
11: Is there any way to prevent these types of entanglements? Is there anything harvesters can do when setting their gear?
10: Well, you don't want long lines of extra rope in the water, because that's always a problem. And there's lots of work being done on having ropeless fishing gear. It's because it's new, it's expensive. Because it's new, people don't know how it works. And so it's not widespread. But in some areas, like where there's a right whale entanglements, it's required to be used if right whales are sighted. So it's just a new technology. I mean, not that new, but it's just new, being taken on by the fishing community. And there's lots of snags, you know, in the use of the gear. So we're hoping that it becomes easier to use, and that fishermen will adapt it and use something that stops the entanglements.
11: I know you've been called out quite a few times so far this season. How does it compare to past years?
10: I suppose we've had quite a number, and it's interesting that tour boat operators have been calling us. But yeah, it's pretty much the same as other years, maybe maybe two more so far. And we hope there's no more, but if people do see an entangled whale, it's really important to call us quickly so that we can get on site as fast as possible to help the whale.
11: Julie Huntington, thanks for the work you do. Really appreciate your time.
10: Okay, thanks, Linda. See you.
1: You can see pictures, video, the whole shebang at VOCM.com of that quite extraordinary rescue yesterday. We're just coming up on a newscast now at 1 o'clock. Some of the stories we're following: a teen dead after an incident at a popular swimming hole in central Newfoundland yesterday. We have that search on the go for the 85-year-old man from Outer Cove, the MHA in the area, asking people to check their properties, some of the attached facilities, the buildings on site, just to make sure. Mundy Pond, of course, that house there that's been an eyesore for a long, long time. We have an update there, and provincial government is going to issue an RFP trying to find out just what our shipbuilding capacity is. If you recall, one of the cornerstone of their platform was they're going to build a few ferries here in Newfoundland, Labrador for the intra-provincial fleet. And unemployment, quite a significant drop in the unemployment rate in this province. I'll be back in a few minutes with the 1 o'clock news. I'm Brian Medore, and this has been VOCM's Newfoundland and Labrador Today.
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1: At 1 o'clock, we have sunshine in Metro, 22 degrees. Good afternoon. I'm Brian Medore. A teen is dead after an incident at the popular Leeches Brook Swimming Hole in central Newfoundland yesterday. Grand Falls Windsor RCMP and emergency services called out around 4:30 in the afternoon. RCMP say the Exploits Valley Search and Rescue were able to locate the young person and brought them to shore. They were pronounced dead at the scene. The chief medical examiner is involved in that investigation. An extensive search effort underway to locate an elderly man who was reported missing from his residence in Outer Cove early this morning. 85-year-old Patrick O'Rourke, who has Alzheimer's, was last seen at 2:30 this morning in the area of O'Rourke's Lane. RNC say ground search and rescue, a police dog, and numerous officers are scouring the area. O'Rourke, who's 5'8" tall and weighs 150 pounds, walks with a cane. He has navy sweatpants and a khaki and black jacket. Area MHA Jody Wall asking residents to check their properties.
3: If anyone is in the area, please keep an eye out for homeowners. Check your garages, your sheds, behind your homes. There's a lot of wooded area in this area that he was missing from. And we want to make sure that he's found and brought home safe.
1: Provincial government is assessing the capacity that exists in the province to build new ferries. VOCM's Richard Duggan has that story.
5: The promise to build new ferries for the intra-provincial fleet was a cornerstone of the PC election campaign last fall. Now, government has issued an RFP for a consultant to review the, quote, capacity and readiness of the provincial shipbuilding industry to construct three new ferries to be used in their fleet. Government says the consultant will assess their current shipbuilding capacities and what will be needed for the future. That process will include speaking with shipyard operators, designers, construction firms, labor representatives, and others. The final report will identify gaps and provide recommendations on how to address them. The closing date for submissions is August 6th, with a final report expected later in the fall. Richard Duggan, VOCM, Local News Now.
1: There was a slight drop in the unemployment rate nationally last month, 1/10 of a point, but the rate dipped significantly in Newfoundland Labrador. Unemployment stood at 8.2% last month. That's down from 9.6% in May. The rate in the St. John's region held steady at 7.0%. Employment was up among youth by 1.2%, and then the 25 to 54 age group, but down by 1.1% among those 55 and older. The June jobs report will be the Bank of Canada's last major look at the state of the economy before making its next interest rate decision on Wednesday. And a cleanup taking place today. One of the most popular beaches on the Northeast Avalon, the Aquatic Conservation Initiative, a partnership with the law firm McInnes Cooper, is participating in a cleanup at Middle Cove Beach. Gabby Refasil of the Aquatic Conservation Initiative told VOCM Open Line volunteers from the law firm have been involved with them for years.
23: But this year they're coming down to Middle Cove Beach to help clean up some wash ashore debris and any debris left from people just, you know, recreating on the beach with bonfires and stuff like that. So we'll have grabbers, bags and gloves and some light snacks and refreshments for anyone in the community who is wanting to come down and connect with us and also clean up your community spaces down at Middle Cove Beach today between 2 and 4 p.m.
1: 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Up next, your weather forecast.
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1: St. John's through to Clarenville, lovely afternoon. Tonight, clear light winds, 14 degrees. Sunshine again for Saturday, mid-20s. Drops to 11 for a high, though, on Sunday. Central Newfoundland, 25 degrees today, light winds and 12. tonight and sunny and 23 on Saturday. Sun and 18 for Sunday. South coast light winds and 20 today. Bit of fog moving in tonight. Sunny and 24 on Saturday, 21 on Sunday. And the west coast, southwest coast, northern peninsula, some showers this afternoon. Fog tonight. Sunny and 21 on Saturday. Same thing for Sunday. Right now in Metro, we have sunny skies, 22 degrees. Back with an update at 2 o'clock for VOCM News. I'm Brian Medore.
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Hall & Oates on your VOCM. Good afternoon. It's Matt Barron once again in for Claudette Barnes this week. Yes, they let me come back. I want to talk about the VOCM question of the day at VOCM.com because as a parent, it definitely has my concerns piqued, and it has to do with reckless activity involving an e-bike or scooter. And we're going to talk about that in a couple moments' time. Some deadly tunes on the way for you this afternoon to kick off the weekend. Anna March Mulrooney is out on the road as well. We'll hear from her in just a little bit. But in the meantime, the Traveling Wilburys, end of the line on your VOCM.

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Have your say with a VOCM question of the day. 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

If I could just hold you.

0: It's your VOCM and Billy Vera and the Beaters. And I'm Matt Barron in for Claudette, and I want to talk about the question of the day at VOCM.com. Go have your say right now. Overwhelming answer, though, I'll get to in just a second. Have you witnessed dangerous or reckless activity involving an e-bike or scooter? And my answer is immediately yes. I live in Mount Pearl, and I see them scooting around all the time. And listen, cool devices, absolutely. I'm sure my kiddo is going to ask for one pretty soon. She's already asked for a motorized one, and I say, no, just the push one for now. And even then, I don't let her go on the sidewalks, and we stick to, you know, parks and easy places for her to use them. But have you witnessed dangerous or reckless activity involving an e-bike or scooter? That is the question of the day. Overwhelming answer, yes. 84% of people are saying yes, because I don't doubt that. We've all kind of seen some activities that are a little questionable when it comes to that. So have your say there and let me know how you feel at 273-5211. 1-888-590-VOCM. That's 8626. We'll get a conversation going today.
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0: For St. John's Metro, the rest of the Avalon, and Clarenville, mix of sun and cloud today, light winds and a high of 26. Clear tonight, light winds dropping down to 14. And tomorrow, mix of sun and cloud, fog lifts by noon and a high of 24. Central Newfoundland, cloudy today, light winds and a high of 25. Tonight, cloudy, dropping down to 12. Those light winds continue. Saturday, mix of sun and cloud and a high of 23. For the South Coast, today, cloudy, light winds and a high of 20. Tonight, cloudy, fog and a low of 10. Saturday, mix of sun and cloud. The fog should lift by lunchtime with a high of 24. And finally, the West Coast, Southwest Coast, and Northern Peninsula. Showers this afternoon with some fog. Light winds and a high of 22. Tonight, fog and a low of 12. Saturday, a mix of sun and cloud and a high of 21 with some light wind once again. 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
13: Thanks, Matt. A teen is dead after an incident at a popular swimming hole in central Newfoundland yesterday, and an extensive search underway to locate an elderly man missing from his residence in Outer Cove. Details in these and many other stories coming up in VOCM News all the time, VOCM.com.
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the Proclaimers on your VOCM. I'm Matt Barron. This Sunday, really, really fun event. If you like barbecues, if you like beach potties, and I'll get to why it's spelled potty in just a couple moments' time, some lawn games, some live performances, and the best part, a lot of beagles. I'll tell you all about Beagle Paws Summer Barbecue Beach Potty in just a couple moments. Couple tunes to get you there, including the Paolas now and Carol Pope. Never Said I Loved You on your VOCM.

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0: the Cars on a Friday afternoon. Your VOCM, Matt Barron, in for Claudette Barnes. They let me back another day. Crazy, hey? This Sunday, super fun event for you and your family to check out. And of course, for an amazing cause. And that cause, Beagle Paws Rescue. Shout outs to them. We adopted our dog Delilah from them last year, and she is such an important part of our family, and she's been coming out of her shell more and more every single month with her best puggo friend, Carl. But the beach party is happening Sunday at the Elks Club from 12 to 4 at the St. John's Elks Club. There's going to be hot dogs, hamburgers, veggie burgers, all kinds of cool contests and games for your dogs as well. If you dress your pooch in your best beach attire, you and your pooch, you could enter to win their beachwear contest. I know our very own Anna March Mulrooney will be checking it out for the VOCM Your Summer, and live music also happening there as well, and a whole lot more this Sunday, St. John's Elks Club, the Beagle Paws Rescue Summer Barbecue Beach Potty.
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0: For St. John's Metro, the rest of the Avalon, and Clarenville, mix of sun and cloud today, light winds and a high of 26. Clear tonight, light winds dropping down to 14. And tomorrow, mix of sun and cloud, fog lifts by noon and a high of 24. Central Newfoundland, cloudy today, light winds and a high of 25. Tonight, cloudy, dropping down to 12. Those light winds continue. Saturday, mix of sun and cloud and a high of 23. For the South Coast, today, cloudy, light winds and a high of 20. Tonight, cloudy, fog and a low of 10. Saturday, mix of sun and cloud. The fog should lift by lunchtime with a high of 24. And finally, the West Coast, Southwest Coast, and Northern Peninsula. Showers this afternoon with some fog. Light winds and a high of 22. Tonight, fog and a low of 12. Saturday, a mix of sun and cloud and a high of 21 with some light wind once again. 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
3: Thanks, Matt. Fair-sized drop in the unemployment rate in Newfoundland, Labrador, and provincial government looking at the capacity that exists in the province to build new ferries. 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
1: At 2 o'clock, we have sunshine in Metro, temperature 23 degrees. Good afternoon, I'm Brian Medore. RNC need help from the public following a serious assault in the Longs Hill area last night. Officers were flagged down on Longs Hill just after 11 o'clock by a resident who found a man seriously injured. The victim, who has still not been positively identified, suffered serious life-threatening injuries and was rushed to hospital. Members of the Major Crimes Unit are canvassing the area today and appealing to the public for information or possible video footage from the Longs Hill, Queens Road, and Garrison Hill area between 9:30 and 11 last night. Anybody with info asked to contact the RNC. A teen is dead after an incident at the popular Leeches Brook swimming hole in central Newfoundland yesterday. Grand Falls, Windsor RCMP and emergency services were called around 4:30 in the afternoon. RCMP say the Exploits Valley Search and Rescue were able to locate the young person and brought them to shore. They were pronounced dead at the scene. The chief medical examiner is involved in that investigation. There's a slight drop in the unemployment rate national last month, down 0.1 of a point, but the rate dipped significantly in Newfoundland Labrador. Unemployment stood at 8.2% last month. That's down from 9.6% in May. The rate in the St. John's region held steady at 7.0%. Employment was up among youth by 1.2% and the 25 to 54 age group, but down by 1.1% among those 55 and older. The June jobs report will be the Bank of Canada's last major look at the state of the economy before making its next interest rate decision on Wednesday. Capital City says a demolition order issued by council to the owner of a dilapidated and burned-out home on Monday Pond had expired with no action taken to raise the neighborhood eyesore. The city is now in the process of hiring a contractor to demolish the building. Area residents have long complained about the state of the property, culminating in a fire that gutted the structure back in March. City Council unanimously approved an order to have the house demolished in May. St. John's officials say once a contractor is hired, the city should have a better idea of when the house will finally be flattened. Provincial government is assessing the capacity that exists in the province to build new ferries. VOCM's Richard Duggan has that story.
2: The promise to build new ferries for the intra-provincial fleet was a cornerstone of the PC election campaign last fall. Now, government has issued an RFP for a consultant to review the, quote, capacity and readiness of the provincial shipbuilding industry to construct three new ferries to be used in their fleet. Government says the consultant will assess their current shipbuilding capacities and what will be needed for the future. That process will include speaking with shipyard operators, designers, construction firms, labor representatives, and others. The final report will identify gaps and provide recommendations on how to address them. The closing date for submissions is August 6th, with a final report expected later in the fall. Richard Duggan, VOCM, Local News Now.
1: And the Whale Release and Strandings Group spent an exhausting day in Trinity Bay yesterday, freeing a heavily entangled humpback from layers of fishing gear. Sea of Whales Adventures spotted the creature in Trinity Bight earlier this week and alerted the rescue group. Julie Huntington says they arrived Wednesday, but it was too rough waters to take action. She says they couldn't find the whale when they set out on Thursday. It was eventually located, though, by Trinity Eco Tours near Horse Chops. Huntington says the whale was caught up in two gill nets, its head tied to its tail. She says the effort to free the animal took hours and took a toll on their equipment.
3: There was a lot of gear on it, and it was obviously some active fishing gear towed into some old fishing gear that had like anemones growing on it, and it seemed like it had been down a long time, but there was active, so there was old gear and new gear.
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1: St. John's Metro, rest of the Avalon, Clarenville. Clear tonight, light winds, 14 degrees. Overnight, sunny and 24 on Saturday, but only 11 for a high on Sunday. Central, cloud and 12 tonight, sunny and 23 on Saturday. Sun, 18 for Sunday. South coast, bit of fog tonight, sunny and 24 on Saturday, sunny 21 on Sunday. In the west coast, southwest coast, northern peninsula, some fog in the area tonight. Sunshine 21 for Saturday and much the same for Sunday. Right now in Metro, we have sunny skies, 23 degrees, no real wind to speak of. Back with an update at 3 o'clock for VOCM News. I'm Brian Medore.
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Cyndi Lauper. Girls Just Want to Have Fun on your VOCM. We're going to talk about some things to celebrate today in just a couple moments, because there's always something to celebrate. We'll go through your daily days of the day. I'm actually shocked I did not know it was this national day. Talk about it in a couple moments. First, Bryan Adams, This Time on your VOCM.

0: Dandy tune there from Dion Ferris, I Know, on your VOCM. Matt Barron in for Claudette Barnes this week, and I'm going to miss this. Maybe Greg will let me come back and do it again next week, because, you know, Claudette is off again next week. It's your daily days of the day that fall on this day. You might not realize that there's always something kind of happening. Everything has its own national day, it seems like, right? Like today's National Kitten Day. It's World Kebab Day. National Pina Colada Day. Don't Step on a Bee Day. That's very important. But I'm blown away that I did not realize it is National French Fry Day. So I need you to holler at me on the text line, okay? 273-5211. Or you can leave me a voicemail. 1-888-590-VOCM. That's 8626. Who has the best fries in Newfoundland? Answer me that, okay? I already have some top contenders in my mind, but if you got some good ideas for me, let me know. Who has the best French fries, in general, in Newfoundland? 273-5211. It's National French Fry Day. Let's celebrate.
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0: For St. John's Metro, the rest of the Avalon and Clarenville, mix of sun and cloud today, light winds and a high of 26. Clear tonight, light winds dropping down to 14. And tomorrow, mix of sun and cloud, fog lifts by noon and a high of 24. Central Newfoundland, cloudy today, light winds and a high of 25. Tonight, cloudy, dropping down to 12. Those light winds continue. Saturday, mix of sun and cloud and a high of 23. For the South Coast, today, cloudy, light winds and a high of 20. Tonight, cloudy, fog and a low of 10. Saturday, mix of sun and cloud. The fog should lift by lunchtime with a high of 24. And finally, the West Coast, Southwest Coast, and Northern Peninsula. Showers this afternoon with some fog. Light winds and a high of 22. Tonight, fog and a low of 12. Saturday, a mix of sun and cloud and a high of 21 with some light wind once again. 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
12: Thanks, Matt. Well, we have some news on that dilapidated house in Mundy Pond. People in the area want that torn down for a long time. And federal government providing the province with over $10 million to help workers impacted by tariffs. 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

absolute banger for your Friday afternoon, the Safety Dance, Men Without Hats on your VOCM. Hey, it's Matt Barron in for Claudette Barnes this afternoon, and beautiful day here in Metro. A little bit of cloud cover, a little hazy, but oh my goodness, it is nice out there. If you are out and about and taking some beautiful pictures today, I want you to text them to 273-5211. Enter to win Fuels Your Summer, courtesy of Orange Store. 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

0: We had men without hats. Now we got men at work. It's Down Under on your VOCM. Hey, it's Matt Barrett in for Claudette Barnes. Absolutely having so much fun this week, and shout-outs to everybody who's been sending me texts and saying that they've liked having me around this week. I am so very happy to hear that. Big shoes to fill. Claudette Barnes is an absolute legend of broadcasting in this province, and to be able to fill in for her while she's on vacation, I'm absolutely loving it. And, you know, if you're out enjoying a beautiful day, no matter where you are in this beautiful province of ours, I want you to send in pictures to 273-5211, some beautiful photos that you've taken, and I will immediately enter you to win VOCM Fuels Your Summer, courtesy of Cafe Orange at Orange Store. Fresh food on the go. We've got a $200 gas card that I'm giving away today, all right? So by the end of my shift today, someone's getting that $200 gas card from North Atlantic, and you're in the draw for the Labor Day weekend prize of $1,000 in free gas. 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A little help goes a long way. 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
4: For St. John's Metro, the rest of the Avalon and Clarenville, mix of sun and cloud today, light winds and a high of 26. Clear tonight, light winds dropping down to 14. And tomorrow, mix of sun and cloud, fog lifts by noon and a high of 24. Central Newfoundland, cloudy today, light winds and a high of 25. Tonight, cloudy, dropping down to 12. Those light winds continue. Saturday, a mix of sun and cloud and a high of 23. For the South Coast, today, cloudy, light winds and a high of 20. Tonight, cloudy, fog and a low of 10. Saturday, mix of sun and cloud. The fog should lift by lunchtime with a high of 24. And finally, the West Coast, Southwest Coast, and Northern Peninsula. Showers this afternoon with some fog. Light winds and a high of 22. Tonight, fog and a low of 12. Saturday, a mix of sun and cloud and a high of 21 with some light wind once again. 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
5: Thanks, Matt. A cleanup taking place today at one of the most popular beaches on the Northeast Avalon, and a stranded whale in Trinity Bay yesterday. They managed to free it, and we'll have an update on the situation. It was quite the task. 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
2: At 3 o'clock, we have sunshine, 24 degrees in Metro. I'm Brian Medore. RNC need help from the public following a serious assault in the Long's Hill area last night. Officers were flagged down on Long's Hill just after 11 o'clock by a resident who found a man seriously injured. The victim, who has still not been positively identified, suffered life-threatening injuries and was rushed to hospital. Members of the Major Crimes Unit are canvassing the area today and appealing to the public for information or possible video footage from the Long's Hill, Queens Road, and Garrison Hill area between 9:30 and 11 last night. A teen is dead after an incident at the popular Leech's Brook swimming hole in central Newfoundland yesterday. Grand Falls Windsor RCMP and emergency services were called around 4:30 in the afternoon. RCMP say the Exploits Valley Search and Rescue were able to locate the young person and brought them to shore. They were pronounced dead at the scene. A 33-year-old man from Springdale has been charged following a two-vehicle collision on the Beothuk Trail near South Brook yesterday afternoon. RCMP say the accident, which occurred around 4:30, sent the occupants of one vehicle to hospital for treatment. The driver of the second vehicle was not injured and refused medical treatment. The driver failed a roadside screening after responding officers noted signs of impairment and open alcohol at the scene. The accused was released on conditions to appear in court in September on a charge of impaired driving. His license was suspended, his vehicle seized. There's a slight drop in the unemployment rate nationally last month, 1/10 of a point. But the rate dipped significantly in Newfoundland and Labrador. Unemployment stood at 8.2% last month. That's down from 9.6% in May. The rate in the St. John's region held steady at 7.0%. Employment was up among youth, 1.2%, and the 25 to 54 age group, but down by 1.1% among those 55 and older. The June jobs report will be the Bank of Canada's last major look at the state of the economy before making its next interest rate decision on Wednesday. Provincial government is assessing the capacity that exists in the province to build new ferries. VOCM's Richard Duggan reports.
3: The promise to build new ferries for the intra-provincial fleet was a cornerstone of the PC election campaign last fall. Now, government has issued an RFP for a consultant to review the, quote, capacity and readiness of the provincial shipbuilding industry to construct three new ferries to be used in their fleet. Government says the consultant will assess their current shipbuilding capacities and what will be needed for the future. That process will include speaking with shipyard operators, designers, construction firms, labor representatives, and others. The final report will identify gaps and provide recommendations on how to address them. The closing date for submissions is August 6th, with a final report expected later in the fall. Richard Duggan, VOCM, Local News Now.
2: And the capital city says a demolition order issued by council to the owner of a dilapidated and burned-out home on Monday Pond had expired, with no action taken to raise the neighborhood eyesore. The city is now in the process of hiring a contractor to demolish the building. Area residents have long complained about the state of the property, culminating in a fire that gutted the structure back in March. City Council unanimously approved an order to have the house demolished in May. St. John's officials say once a contractor is hired, the city should have a better idea on when the house will finally be flattened. It is 4 minutes after 3 o'clock. Up next, your weather forecast.
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2: St. John's Metro, rest of the Avalon, Clarenville, clear skies tonight, light winds 14, sunshine again Saturday, temperature mid-20s, but look at the difference on Sunday, cloud and only 11 degrees. Central, cloud and 12 overnight tonight, but sun and 23 on Saturday, sun 18 on Sunday. South Coast, bit of fog moving in tonight. Sun and mid-20s on Saturday, sun and low 20s on Sunday. In the West Coast, Southwest Coast, Northern Peninsula, some fog in there tonight, 12 degrees, sunshine 21 for Saturday and Sunday. Right now in Metro, we have sunshine, temperature 24 degrees, no wind to speak of. Back with an update at 4 o'clock for VOCM News. I'm Brian Medore.
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Hurts so good. It's John Mellencamp, 308 on your VOCM. Good afternoon. Matt Barron in for Claudette Barnes. I hope you're having a great Friday. Sure is a warm one here in Metro, even though it feels a little bit hazy. Absolute beautiful day. And thank you to everybody who has been submitting your photos to 273-5211 for Fuels Your Summer, courtesy of Orange Store. We're giving away a $200 gas card by the end of this hour. All right. I'm going to pick one out here shortly. And it's really hard to choose, because you're sending me some unbelievable pictures from all over our province, and that could pay off with $200 in free gas. Who doesn't need that? Amanda Marshall on the way. Tracy Chapman now. 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

0: Bruce Springsteen, the boss, Hungry Heart on your VOCM. It's Matt Barron with you this afternoon, and I don't want to make you hungry while you're driving. Speaking of Hungry Heart, I got a hungry belly with all of the responses that I'm getting at 273-5211 about the best fries in Newfoundland and Labrador. Oh my God, everything from Fabulous Food, Johnny and May's, Ziggy's, Scampers, E&E, they just keep coming in, and now my stomach is telling me I need to get some. It's National French Fry Day, if you're wondering why we're asking you what the best fries are in the province. So keep them coming to me, 273-5211, along with your beautiful scenic photos of our province. 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
0: For St. John's Metro, the rest of the Avalon and Clarenville, mix of sun and cloud today, light winds and a high of 26. Clear tonight, light winds dropping down to 14. And tomorrow, mix of sun and cloud, fog lifts by noon and a high of 24. Central Newfoundland, cloudy today, light winds and a high of 25. Tonight, cloudy, dropping down to 12. Those light winds continue. Saturday, mix of sun and cloud and a high of 23. For the South Coast, today, cloudy, light winds and a high of 20. Tonight, cloudy, fog and a low of 10. Saturday, mix of sun and cloud. The fog should lift by lunchtime with a high of 24. And finally, the West Coast, Southwest Coast, and Northern Peninsula. Showers this afternoon with some fog. Light winds and a high of 22. Tonight, fog and a low of 12. Saturday, a mix of sun and cloud and a high of 21 with some light wind once again. 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
2: Thanks, Matt. A teen is dead after an incident at a popular swimming hole in central Newfoundland yesterday, and an extensive search underway to locate an elderly man missing from his residence in Outer Cove. 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

I think we found what we are looking for here on your VOCM. It's Matt Barron in for Claudette Barnes, and we were looking for the most scenic photo of the day to 2735211 to win $200 in free gas, courtesy of Orange Store, with fuels your summer. And I will get to that in just a couple moments' time. 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

0: Journey, Don't Stop Believin' on a Wicked Feeling Friday afternoon. Your VOCM, Matt in for Claudette Barnes. 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Yes, fuels your summer continues, and no matter what day of the week it is, we want you to keep sending in your beautiful pictures all over the province to 273-5211, 1-888-590-VOCM. We want to see those pictures, and this one was beautiful. I don't even know where this is, but it looks like a statue of a big octopus and some dandelions around it. Oh my goodness. Absolutely beautiful picture. We'll have that up at 590VOCM on Instagram and Facebook for you to check out here shortly. But again, Tim Powers is coming up at 4 p.m. Have a fantastic weekend, and maybe we'll talk again next week.
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0: For St. John's Metro, the rest of the Avalon and Clarenville, mix of sun and cloud today, light winds and a high of 26. Clear tonight, light winds dropping down to 14. And tomorrow, mix of sun and cloud, fog lifts by noon and a high of 24. Central Newfoundland, cloudy today, light winds and a high of 25. Tonight, cloudy, dropping down to 12. Those light winds continue. Saturday, mix of sun and cloud and a high of 23. For the South Coast, today, cloudy, light winds and a high of 20. Tonight, cloudy, fog and a low of 10. Saturday, mix of sun and cloud. The fog should lift by lunchtime with a high of 24. And finally, the West Coast, Southwest Coast, and Northern Peninsula. Showers this afternoon with some fog. Light winds and a high of 22. Tonight, fog and a low of 12. Saturday, a mix of sun and cloud and a high of 21 with some light wind once again. 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
13: Thanks, Matt. Fair size drop in the unemployment rate in Newfoundland, Labrador, and provincial government looking at the capacity that exists in the province to build new ferries. 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
1: At 4 o'clock, we do have some light clouds. Temperature right around 25 degrees in St. John's. Good afternoon. I'm Zach Power. An official with the Department of Forestry says that things are looking good in terms of wildfires burning across Labrador. There are currently 25 active wildfires burning across that part of the province. One of the most serious blazes is Walsh River, which forced the evacuation of many areas outside of Labrador West. Those orders have since been lifted, and the fire is now being listed as being held. Director of Wildfire Suppression Corey Craig says that crews made tremendous progress on that fire over the past few days.
2: Our latest efforts there were to implement an infrared scan on that fire, which identified several hotspots this morning. So we have crews that are going to be actioning those hotspots today.
1: The RNC is seeking help from the public following a serious assault in the Longs Hill area last night. Officers were flagged down on Longs Hill shortly after 11 o'clock by a resident who found a man seriously injured. The victim, who had still not been positively identified, suffered life-threatening injuries and was rushed to hospital. Members of the Major Crime Unit are canvassing the area today and appealing for the public to give them some information or possible video footage from the Longs Hill, Queens Road, and Garrison Hill area between 9:30 and 11 p.m. last night. Anyone with that is asked to contact the RNC. A teen is dead after an incident at a popular swimming hole in central Newfoundland yesterday. Grand Falls, Windsor, RCMP, and emergency services were called to Leech's Brook around 4:30 yesterday afternoon. Mounties say the Exploits Valley Search and Rescue were able to locate the young person and brought them to shore. They were pronounced dead at the scene. The Office of the Chief Medical Examiner is involved with the investigation. The search continues as officials try to locate an elderly man who's reported missing from his residence in the Outer Cove early this morning. 85-year-old Patrick O'Rourke, who has Alzheimer's, was last seen around 2:30 in the area of O'Rourke's Lane. The RNC say that ground search and rescue, a police dog, a Coast Guard, and a helicopter have joined with numerous officers who are scouring the area. O'Rourke, who is 5 feet 8 inches tall, weighs 150 pounds, and walks with a cane. He has navy sweatpants and a khaki black jacket. An area MHA, Jody Wall, is asking residents in the area of Lower Road, Outer Cove Road, and Marine Drive to check their properties.
3: If anyone is in the area, please keep an eye out for homeowners. Check your garages, your sheds behind your homes. There's a lot of wooded area in this area that he's gone missing from. And we want to make sure that he's found and brought home safe.
1: They're asking anybody who may have doorbell cameras or security footage to contact police. And finally, DFO officials seized hundreds of pounds of crab and are investigating 7 possible violations of the Fisheries Act following a patrol in Triton on Canada Day. Officers inspecting a fishing vessel heading back to port discovered approximately 860 pounds of snow crab that was intended to be offloaded without following the monitoring requirements set in the license conditions. Charges have not been laid. DFO says under the Fisheries Act, fisheries officers have the authority to dispose of seized fish at their discretion. In this case, the snow crab was sold and the proceeds of the sale are being held until the investigation concludes. And that's your news. Your weather forecast is coming up next.
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1: For St. John's Metro, the rest of the Avalon and Clarenville tonight, clear, light winds, low 14. Tomorrow, mix of sun and cloud and a high of 24. For Central Newfoundland tonight, cloudy, light winds, low near 12. Tomorrow, sun and cloud, light winds, and 23. For the South Coast tonight, cloudy and fog, low near 10. Tomorrow, mix of sun and cloud, fog lifts by lunchtime and a high of 24. For the West Coast, Southwest Coast, and Northern Peninsula tonight, cloud and fog, light winds, low near 12. Tomorrow, mix of sun and cloud and a high of 21. For Happy Valley Goose Bay, tonight, cloudy, risk of a thunderstorm, light winds, low near 9. Tomorrow, mix of sun and cloud, light winds, high 21. For Labrador West, tonight, mostly cloudy, winds at 30, low near 9. Tomorrow, mix of sun and cloud, light winds, and a high of 22. And finally, for the North Coast, including Nain and surrounding areas, tonight, cloudy, light winds, low near 7. And your Saturday forecast, a mix of sun and cloud, light winds, and a high 15. And this has been your latest VOCM news. 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
0: 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The views and opinions of this program are not necessarily those of this station. Here's Tim.
6: Hello, everybody. End of the week. Glad you're with us. It's Friday, July the 10th. Hope you have a good weekend planned for yourself. It sounds like, from what Zach was saying in the news, that there's some good news on the fire front, the forest fire front, that maybe there's a little bit of improvement in some of the conditions, and that's great to hear, though we gotta still remain vigilant as summer is, we're only in the early days of summer, thanks be to goodness. I have to laugh at this. Not the fires. Those are serious things. But I love our question of the day. Have you witnessed dangerous or reckless activity involving an e-bike or e-scooter? And you know what? What is our public saying about that? It's 84% of you have. Oh, my goodness. Are we losing control of our roads to e-bikes and scooters? People generally are just kind of reckless with all this stuff, I find. But they don't look. They just zip off in one direction. They leave the responsibility to others. But I don't know what the precipitating incidences were to get that as a question of the day. But if you're on an e-bike or an e-scooter, you'll be all safe. You don't want anything to happen to you or to anybody else. And there's certainly more of these things around, particularly in the bigger cities. You will find e-scooters and e-bikes everywhere. People encouraging you to travel in gas-free manner using these vehicles with under your own power and electric power to get from place to place. So use them responsibly. Also see another little bit of good news, and we'll take what we can get. The unemployment rate has dropped in Newfoundland and Labrador a little bit, which is some positive news, 0.1 point. But the rate dipped significantly in Newfoundland and Labrador. Oh, I read the story the wrong way and stood at 8.2% last month, down from 9.6 in May. The rate in St. John's region is 7.0. Those are good things. Unfortunate to see employment was up among youth by 1.2%. All right. So what are we looking at today on the show? Well, I tell you what, it is a mix of a whole bunch of things. Now, I will warn you that in about 2 or 3 minutes, we're going to talk about explosive diarrhea, not the stuff that comes out of my mouth. No. The real stuff that comes through the cyclospora illness. It's running rampant in Michigan. Toilets are flushing everywhere. Toilet paper's in high demand. 1,251 cases reported in Michigan. None in Canada yet, which is ironic, given we're right next to Michigan. You know, when you've got a poop story on a Friday, you got to run with it. We've got a conversation with CTV journalist Adrian Gobrel, who's covering it. You'll hear that chat, because who doesn't like talking about poop on a Friday? After that, we're going to move into a real interesting chat I had with the people at Engage Canada about a national youth service program. There are lots of youth service programs around, but this group, Engage Canada, is proposing we fund a national one. Could it involve tens of thousands of people funded by the federal government? It's an interesting idea. Have a listen to that at about 4:20. At 4:30, we're going to touch Alberta and, again, the issue of Alberta separatism. I'm focusing on that, well, because it matters nationally. And we have a ton of people from our province in Alberta, and I've heard lots of opinions on it. But we have Supriya Dwivedi joining us. You may know Supriya. She's here on television from time to time. She was a former advisor to Justin Trudeau. She used to be in the media. She's come back into the media. She's writing for TV Ontario a column on what foreign interference might look like, and the sources may surprise you. And I've got Secretary of State for Sport Adam Van Cooverden joining us at about 4:40. I had a chat with Adam earlier to go through how he thinks the World Cup went. Not the on-field performance, but the off-field performance, because we've talked a lot about that, and we want to, because a billion of your dollars, well, public dollars, they weren't all federal dollars, or BC and Ontario spent money too, so not necessarily your tax dollars, but some of your federal dollars went there. How does he think it went, and why is he up in arms over the IOC, the International Olympic Committee, putting Russia potentially back into the LA Games? And we're going to talk about the Newfoundland Pharmacy Museum at the end of the show. So a whole bunch of different things, but I'll give you the caution before the next, before we play Adrian Gobrel. If you have a queasy stomach or you haven't eaten yet, you may not want to listen to this story, but I think you'll find it interesting. Here's my chat with Adrian Gobrel of CTV News about Cyclospora and how it's running rampant in Michigan. A foodborne parasite linked to lettuce, berries, and green onions that can cause intestinal upset and explosive diarrhea, and my producer put that in quotation marks, is raising concerns among U.S. health officials, but so far Canadian authorities aren't sounding alarm bells. Multiple U.S. states have reported Cyclospora infections, including Michigan, with 1,251 cases as of yesterday. In a July 4th news release, Michigan's Department of Health and Human Services said previous outbreaks in the U.S. and Canada were linked to bagged salad mixes and kits, fresh cilantro, coriander leaves, fresh basil, raspberry, snow peas, and green onions. No specific producer or grower or supplier of specific produce type has been identified as a source of the state's current outbreak. We are trying to locate Adrian Gobrel, a senior correspondent for CTV News, who is covering this story. It, in and of itself, if you may allow me the pun, does sound quite explosive. And in fact, thinking of it, I had some of this bagged lettuce the other day, but I won't take you down my intestinal tract, because that is not anything anybody should have to hear when hosting national radio. But what is happening in Canada? We are, again, are trying to get Adrian to dive into all of this. These sorts of illnesses can be quite frustrating to many people and can be pretty debilitating, leading to things like dehydration, exhaustion, and just general concerns about overall well-being, and can be more particularly acute, my understanding, with senior citizens and the like. So we are looking to dive into this particular coverage in that July 4th news release. Just dive into that for you. What have we learned? So, public health officials in Michigan said the source of the outbreak is still unknown, and the number of people getting sick from the parasite is unusual compared to the 50 cases typically reported per year. So again, put that in perspective, 1,251 versus 50. Wow. Dr. Susie Hota, Division Head of Infectious Diseases at Toronto's Health Network, said the reason the cases have not spread to Canada at this point in time could be because the contaminated food in Michigan is sold and prepared locally. Hota, said part of the challenge is investigating the source of cyclospora outbreak, because its symptoms can take a couple of weeks to appear, and by then, people often don't remember what they ate. And anybody who's experienced any of that will tell you. Adrian, you're there. I have to tell you, Adrian, I have, as we all have, dealt with explosive diarrhea before, but not like the kind they're experiencing in Michigan. Tell us about this.
7: Yeah, what a Friday afternoon conversation for us here. Depending on where you are in the country, perhaps you're waking up to this. But it is a growing epidemic across 17 different U.S. states. And the one troubling thing here is that they don't know what the source is right now. Now, normally, this parasite it latches on to certain fruits, if you think like a raspberry that has like a little crevice in it, or strawberries, lettuce, kale, spinach, some sorts of spinach, and green onions is another example. And basically, the parasite is transferred from human feces, which is just a lovely thought. And it can come from contaminated water is one way that sometimes in farms that aren't properly regulated are using contaminated water to water down or spray down crops. In other cases, they believe that this parasite is transferred when farmers who are out in fields in the heat don't have adequate access to washrooms. And so it travels. And so what we have seen is in the state of Michigan, over 1,200 cases, dozens hospitalized. In a normal year, there's about 50 cases in Michigan. Now, if we just cross state lines into Ohio, they have another 177 cases there. So troubling and concerning on many fronts. And again, I mentioned, there's other cases that are popping up in other states, about 15 other states on top of Michigan and Ohio. And they don't know the cause, and they also believe that there's far more cases. As we know, whether it's influenza or, an outbreak like this, generally they only have the data if you end up going to your doctor or to your local emergency room and say, hey, I'm sick, and then you get added to the count. But so there's probably a lot more people who are sick is what we're saying.
6: Well, Adrian, at this rate, the Gordie Howe Bridge can't be open. I mean, we can't have this crossing over. Joking, everybody, but the jokes aside, because we will get criticized, Adrian, for two men talking about poop, because as my son often says, that's all men talk about is poop. But diarrhea can be pretty invasive and debilitating, particularly among the elderly. I mean, usually it passes in a couple of days, but you're saying people in Michigan have been hospitalized.
7: Yeah, so, when we generally think, like, let's call this food poisoning just to give it a bit of a lay term. Generally when you get food poisoning, it kind of passes through your system in a day or two. When it comes to this parasite and when it comes to cyclospora, it can stay in your system for a month or longer.
6: Really?
7: Yes. And you can also end up relapsing, if you can believe it or not. So you might think you're in the clear, and then a week later, nope. Explosive diarrhea has returned. So it is troubling. And when you mention the elderly, this is not believed to be fatal by any stretch. But for young children who may be partaking in some of the fruits and vegetables that could be contaminated stateside, and for the elderly, when you have prolonged and for middle-aged individuals as well, the hospitalizations come when you have this prolonged stomach and bowel issues, dehydration obviously takes hold and you got nothing left and off you go to emergency. So,
6: and when you throw in the heat, it becomes pretty tough because we are in the middle of summer here.
7: Exactly. And actually, interestingly enough, with this parasite, the heat does play a factor as well in the spring and in the summer when the temperatures start to warm up is when this parasite actually starts to really kind of do its thing and grow and evolve. So you know, they say that you can put some fruits and vegetables if you had concerns in your freezer, but, and that might reduce it, but it might not get rid of it. The other concern here is that you can't really wash it away, especially on some of those fruits that have those crevices. So it's important to note, though, this is not in, you know, Health Canada I heard from a spokesperson yesterday, and they told us that public health, that the Public Health Agency of Canada is currently not investigating any cyclospora outbreaks in the country. Though we do know that food travels across the border with regularity, and so it's really kind of a race against time here. The hope from Canadian officials is that the U.S., the CDC, and U.S. public health officials track down what the source of this is, so it can be identified. They can cut it off, and cut off the source. And
6: got to leave it there, unfortunately, Adrian, or not for people who are having lunch. Great to have you on. Looks like the Atkins diet is the best option this weekend. Thanks, Adrian.
7: Take care.
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6: What do you think of a national youth service program? That is something that is being discussed by Engage Canada. I talked earlier with the chairman of Engage Canada, Michael Burns. Here's that conversation. This week, the organization Engage Canada released an open letter calling on the federal government to support the development of a modern, voluntary, merit-based, structured, and paid national youth service program for Canadians aged 18 to 25. Rather than proposing mandatory service, the initiative calls for a uniquely Canadian model that would give young people the opportunity to develop leadership skills while serving in areas such as emergency preparedness, housing, infrastructure, health and community support, as well as environmental stewardship, Arctic and Indigenous communities, and national resilience. The proposal comes at a time when Canada is debating sovereignty, defense, readiness, labor shortages, emergency preparedness, and how to better prepare the next generation for civic leadership. The signatories argue that if Canada is prepared to invest in physical infrastructure, it should also invest in human infrastructure needed to build a strong country. Engage Canada has now submitted a proposal to the House of Commons Standing Committee on Finance, seeking support for the first phase of the work, to develop a national blueprint through consultation, research, and pilot planning. Pleased to be joined now by Michael Burns, the chair of Engaged Canada. Michael, great to have you. Where is this coming from? And I ask this knowing that we have, I would say, and I mean this politely because they're all very good programs, like a hodgepodge of different youth civic engagement programs. I'm thinking of, you know, the very well-known and well-regarded Duke of Edinburgh program. I'm thinking of Civics, the student vote program. In the past, we had things like Katimovic. What is this and how does it separate itself from that, those?
10: Yeah, well, first of all, great to be with you, Tim. Great overview of what was some of the content in the open letter to the Prime Minister this week. Look, there's no question we have a number of good youth volunteer cadet and community programs across the country. We're not proposing to replace them. I think the question we have is whether or not Canada needs a more ambitious, nationally coordinated paid service model that can bring these efforts together, fill gaps, and create a recognizable pathway for young Canadians across the country. And so, you know, we really see this as an opportunity to address some of the national priorities we have, which you've outlined, as well as give young people the opportunity to gain new skills, experiences, and resiliency as they move into adulthood.
6: I certainly don't want to cast any aspersions on the interest of young people for programs like this, but there's lots of data out there as it relates to volunteering now, as you know, Michael, that shows the on, and we've always had challenges around getting volunteers, but there seems to be more, and it seems to be harder to get young people engaged. Do you think a program like this would get uptake from the 18 to 25 age group?
10: Yeah, we're very confident that if this is positioned correctly, that there is adequate incentives, that a lot of young people are going to want to participate in this program. So obviously, part of the reason we want to do the study and we want to get an implementation-ready plan for government done over the next 2 years will be in part to test the demand and the interests of young people. But anecdotally, I think, certainly in the early years that we're going to get a significant surge of young people applying for these coveted roles where they can be part of something bigger than themselves and get the skills and the experience that they need in order to go on and get that first job and start to contribute to the country.
6: How important is it that it be paid?
10: I think it's very important. It's a differentiator from some of the other programs that I just outlined with respect to the cadets and others, mm-hmm. other youth programs across the country. We also don't want to, if we're going to, you know, launch a program of this size and scale, you know, we don't want this to be viewed as, you know, cheap labor or free labor. We don't want to disturb the labor markets. I think that if people are prepared to put in time and effort over a course of multiple months, that they should be given a fair wage for their time and effort.
6: And that is very common of many intern-based programs in this day and age, and there's lots of legitimate reasons for that. So you're proposing this consultation, research, and pilot planning. What would that look like? Who would you hope to engage, and in what capacities?
10: Yeah, I think it's going to include a lot of different organizations and institutions. Obviously, all three levels of government need to play a role in this. We want to consult our Indigenous communities. We see, obviously, youth organizations across the country being a part of it, and many, many others. And so we think that part of this study is going to include a broad consultation across the country, in all the provinces and territories. It'll be online and in person. And we really want to ensure that whatever program we design, that it works for young people who are going to go through it, and then obviously to benefit and address some of the national needs that the country is facing today. So we're going to over-index when it comes to communication, when it comes to consultation, and ensure that whatever program we end up putting in front of government, that it's one that has the buy-in of the good majority of Canadians.
6: often this age group is accused of not really being conditioned to be resilient, and we the parents get blamed for this, for too much in oversight, helicoptering, pick the term that you view as appropriate. How do you see this program helping advance both national resilience and individual resilience, which is so important for success and survival in life?
10: Yeah, I think it's terribly important. And, you know, there's no question that, you know, it's easy for you and I, we're probably about the same age, to look, you know, to the younger generations behind us and say, oh, they're weak, or they're not resilient, and they're lazy. And I think those are that, you know, sometimes, and by the way, my generation was accused by my grandfather of the same condition.
6: We all were. Yes, you're right, Michael.
10: I too think, though, that, you know, with the advent of social media, with the introduction of the smartphone around 2010, that the headwinds that the younger generations are facing today are extremely different than what you and I experienced growing up in our youth. And so we think that, look, I think that these kids, despite the headwinds, want a sense of purpose. They want to be part of something more than just themselves. And to be able to offer them the opportunity to give back to their communities, their country, is really, I think, in some ways going to fill that purpose deficit that so many young people are facing today. And there's no question that as we looked at, you know, what's the problem we're trying to solve, this is a big issue that I think National Service can address for the country and our young people.
6: I, as you note, you're going to do, hopefully, consultation research and pilot planning, but at some level you must have scoped out in your own head, or Engage has scoped out, how big and what sort of investment this would involve. So what would the investment you think be you would be looking for from the federal government, and how many Canadians would you hope to take into this program?
10: Yeah, no, listen, both good questions, and ones that we're ultimately going to have to answer to government and to the public. What I would say on the investment, it's going to be meaningful. I'm not going to suggest that it's not going to cost a lot. It will be a meaningful investment. In terms of the number of people or young people that we could put through the program, I think we kind of look, and we certainly have done a lot of research on what the Baltic and Nordic countries have done. And if I think about, you know, particularly Finland, which takes in about 20 to 22% of their 18-year-olds, which works out to about 20,000 young people. I think if you look at the 400,000 or roughly 400,000 18-year-olds every year, if we were to have 20% of them going through the program at some point between the ages of 18 and 25, we could be looking at upwards of 80 to 100,000 young people going through the program annually, which would be very significant compared to any other program that we have right now in the country. And if you think, you know, 10 years out, having a million Canadians go through National Service and have the experience and get the skills that they can acquire through this program will be very significant to the population of the country.
6: Got to end it there, Michael. We'll watch this with interest. Thank you for joining us today.
10: Well, thank you, Tim.
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14: Hello, everybody. I'm out in Torbay at the Torbay Commons Community Center, and I am giving out the last few prizes of the day. Looking for sunglasses? I've got you covered, thanks to our friends at Smith's Furniture and Lens and LASIK. How about koozies for an evening sip? Quick Print has all those ready for me to give away too. Let me know what your evening plans are, and they might land you out to supper at McNiven's Pub. 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
6: Had a chance to catch up with TVO columnist Supriya Dwivedi. She's a former advisor to Justin Trudeau, about an article she wrote on challenges that may be part and parcel of the Alberta separatism vote in October. Here's our chat. Supriya, great to have you on the show, but I have to tell you, reading your excellent piece on TVO today about Alberta separatism and who may be interfering, it's a little startling. I want to know, why did you want to dig into this first?
19: Yeah, because I think there's this sort of misconception about what foreign interference can really look like and what it really is. Mm-hmm. So when we think of foreign interference, you think of, you know, a big, bad boogeyman, a hostile state actor like a Russia or a China or an Iran that is trying to specifically root for one specific outcome and get that democratic outcome and put pressure on the scale to be able to achieve it. But a lot of what foreign interference actually looks like, particularly when it comes to the way the Russians sort of operate, is they use their very large state media networks to kind of push forward a certain narrative. And that doesn't mean that the folks that are supporting, you know, Alberta separation are being duped necessarily by the Russians or that their motives are somehow insincere. It just means that they get the perception of their own sort of opinions being perhaps more popular than they are. And then, of course, the way the algorithms work is that once you start sort of seeing one thing, you just start seeing more and more of it. And then it can pull people who are perhaps, you know, maybe on the precipice, but not full blown in support of something, getting pulled closer to a particular outcome or opinion.
6: The Russians we expect, I think, but our neighbors south of the border is a bit more surprising. And some of this has already been reported, but in your column, you talk about the Alberta Prosperity Project, the story that was published in the Financial Times in January of this past year, talking about how State Department officials and potentially White House officials had met

0: last year talking about how State Department officials and potentially White House officials had met with civic society groups. And then you talk about the American ambassador to Canada, Pete Hoekstra, now in this day and age, saying, oh, that hasn't really happened. Tell us what we know about the Alberta Prosperity Project and their engagement with the United States government.
1: Yeah, so this is kind of wild. So very recently, Pete Hoekstra gave the ambassador to Canada from the U.S., gave an interview for Global News where he said straight up, no, we're not meeting with the separatists and strategizing with them. But that comes 6 months after the very detailed reporting in the Financial Times, to your point, about these meetings. So what we know from what the Financial Times has reported, as well as what the Alberta Prosperity Project has said, is that they've had at least three meetings with folks in the State Department, as well as folks representing the White House. The quote that was given by the Alberta Prosperity Project to the Financial Times was that they were meeting with very, very senior people that would leave their meetings and then go directly to the Oval Office. And then perhaps the most alarming aspect of all of this is that in another interview, one of the leaders claimed that a meeting had occurred with Trump officials in a sensitive compartmented information facility, which is a SCIF. Mm-hmm. So for your listeners, that's a secure room in which you receive, you know, incredibly sensitive information or briefings. And it's very not normal to have a regular stakeholder meeting in a SCIF, right? Like, you use SCIFs for, like, classified briefings. And so if these meetings with Trump officials are taking place in these kinds of environments, it should tell us that it's not a routine meeting, and we should be incredibly alarmed at this, you know, kind of stark change in U.S. policy. Because folks that are old enough to remember will note that, you know, in the 90s, when Quebec was going through a referendum, the policy for the U.S. was to support a united Canada.
0: Yeah, indeed. And presidents spoke out about that cautiously, mind you, but they did. And for listeners of a certain generation, think Maxwell Smart and the Cone of Silence. That's what a SCIF effectively is, although operated a lot more effectively. Supriya, you also talk about it isn't just meetings in SCIFs. It's the U.S. National Defense Strategy. Tell us about that.
1: Yeah, and this is also where it gets kind of dicey, right? So if you look at actual official policy under this administration, the National Defense Strategy very clearly states that, you know, they're going to engage in good faith, and they mention Canada. So they'll say, we'll engage in good faith with our neighbors from Canada to our partners in Central and South America, but we will ensure that they respect and do their part to defend our shared interests. And this is the kicker. And where they do not, we will stand ready to take focused, decisive action that concretely advances U.S. interests. And then if you couple that with another document that they officially put out, which is the U.S. National Security Strategy, they very clearly say that they're going to reward and encourage political parties or movements that are broadly aligned with the Trump's principle and strategies. So they're kind of saying this quiet part out loud that U.S. interests are going to trump all, even the interests of their, you know, Democratic allies. And we should probably be paying attention to what they're telling us. And it doesn't do us any favors to just pretend as though this is, you know, business as usual in an environment that has quite drastically changed.
0: And speaking of out loud, people will know who Tucker Carlson and Steve Bannon probably are. They may not know Benny Johnson and Tim Pool, but all of these people have large online platforms. You also cite a report from Disinfo Watch. What does it tell you about what's happening on these platforms?
1: Yeah, so you have these MAGA type people, right, that have these, to your point, very large online followings. And Disinfo Watch released a report in which they've found that, you know, figures like Tucker Carlson, the ones you mentioned, Steve Bannon, they are using their platforms, you know, their podcasts, their YouTube vids, to basically promote Alberta separation. And the particular notion that they keep sort of floating is this absorption of Alberta into the U.S. And this matters because the way, you know, people consume information has drastically changed. We no longer all gather around and watch the 6 p.m. or 11 p.m., you know, news anymore. I don't know very many people that would read a newspaper every day, whether it's physical or digital. Most people get their news as they're scrolling online. So if you're scrolling online and you see this sort of thing.

0: You're more likely to pay attention to it, and it commands a very large amount of eyeballs.
1: You were a senior advisor to Prime Minister Justin Trudeau. You're not advising Prime Minister Mark Carney at the moment, but if you were advising Mark Carney and or Danielle Smith, how would you tell them to try and deal with all of this? Because both of those people are going to be mounting arguments for staying in Canada and a united Canada. What's their best approach given the multiple layers of fragmented information, disinformation that's coming their way?
0: Yeah, I mean, one of the things that Premier Smith had mentioned was wanting to get a higher security clearance so that she could receive regular briefings from our national intelligence agencies, which I think would be a very good, smart step for her to do, just so that she's fully, on the up and up of everything that they're seeing. And, to be clear, just because there is intel doesn't mean it's hard evidence, but it's good for our leaders to know all the intel. And I think for the Prime Minister, I mean, he's juggling all sorts of balls at once, and this is quite important. I think the tactic that he's sort of been using thus far of not overly reacting to everything that comes out of the mouth of, President Trump or those around him is likely the smart one. And I think he's playing the back channels probably, pretty hard, and that's the right way to do it. But I would caution both of them that, we have to be mindful of the fact that, again, just because there is a foreign actor interfering, it doesn't mean that the political grievances or issues that folks on the ground are feeling are illegitimate. Often what, foreign actors will do is tap into the very real feelings and very real issues and then just exacerbate them.
1: All right. Well, it's an excellent piece. I encourage people to read it. Supriya, thanks for the time today.
0: Tim, always a pleasure. Thank you.
1: All right. Moving from Alberta to a recap of how the World Cup went in Canada and also the IOC saying Russia could be in the Olympics. Delighted now to play a conversation we had with the Secretary of State for Sport, Adam Van Coverden, earlier today. Delighted to continue to talk about the World Cup, though we have finished our hosting duties. We had 13 games here in Canada, in Toronto and Vancouver. The tournament continues, and in the first quarterfinal yesterday was a thriller between France and Morocco, and of course later this afternoon Spain and Belgium play. But we're going to save the in-game analysis for the next segment. Delighted to have with me Adam Van Coverden, the Secretary of State for Sport, and the FIFA Sherpa. I know Adam had the opportunity to go to all of the games that Canada hosted. I got to see one. I can tell you, Adam, from the one I saw in Vancouver, it was so well done. The crowd was electric. The mood was so positive. The city was vibrant and enthusiastic. From that one sample, and I've heard it repeated numerous times, it seems Canadians did like and welcome hosting this tournament. Is that your take on it?
2: Absolutely, man. It's been absolutely amazing. We worked really hard to make sure that we maintained our reputation as the world's best sport hosting nation, and I think we did. Between the fan fests and the fan experience, all of the events across the country, what happened in the stadium, what happened on the pitch, kudos to Team Canada, did an amazing job. I think Canada really showed up, and huge shout out to the volunteers. Like, I think there was 3,500 or 4,000 volunteers across those two cities. They were friendly and welcoming and supportive and helpful. The police of jurisdiction in both Toronto and Vancouver absolutely knocked it out of the park. They were amazing, and it went off without a hitch. So very, very proud of Canada, Team Canada and Canadians alike. Mm-hmm. And, more proof that we should be hosting more international sporting events as a nation because people love coming here.
1: Yeah, now the cost, of course, you and I have talked about this before. You talked to Graham about this. Some criticism of the cost, and fair enough, $1 billion, as the public budget officer said, that's worked out to about $82 billion a game. There's a little bit of data that's come out from Moneris and others to suggest that there was a slow revenue return, but we won't know the real figures for a while. Do you think the $1 billion was well spent?
2: I think it was 100% well spent, well invested, and well worth it. Important to emphasize that this was shared, this responsibility across five jurisdictions, the federal government being one, Ontario, British Columbia being second and third, and then Vancouver and Toronto also sharing the cost. But included in that cost are the amazing opportunities that happened in other cities, like that incredible viewing party that hosted 20,000 people in Ottawa, and all of the other fan festivals. I attended the one in Burlington yesterday. There was a little bit of rain. Unfortunately, investment didn't take care of the weather. But, you know, thousands of people enjoying that game between France and Morocco outdoors with each other. And, you know, in terms of the return on that investment financially, okay, there's many different returns on the investment. There's social ones, there's infrastructure ones. There's the stuff that you can't measure, like how great it is to feel Canadian and, you know, how people view our country when leaving and talking about Canada abroad. Like I talked to, you know, a young woman from Spain who was actually here for another sporting event, but included some, you know, FIFA in her experience and her trip. And she was like, wow, I love Canada. I'm going to tell all my friends we should visit here. But that's not going to be measured. That's not going to be captured in this like final roundup of how our return on the investment was. But when I talked to small business owners in Vancouver, they said, you know, I did a month's worth of business in 2 days. Hotels, all the hotels that I stayed in said they were at or over capacity and the business was great at the bars. Like, I think that whether we're talking about this financially, economically, and all that stuff, which is very, very important to analyze, or the social impacts, the impact on our social fabric and our national identity, on just the joy that kids felt. You know, my friends who had kids that were like involved in some way, whether they were holding a ball or waving a flag or just attending an event, they were like, wow, what an incredible experience for this kid. They're inspired, they're motivated, and what a gift for them.
1: Speaking of the kids, last question on this, and then we'll move to the IOC potentially letting Russia back in. They've loosened restrictions. But I just one last question on the lasting impact of the World Cup. When you announced and the Prime Minister announced sports funding, one of the metrics you put in there for organizations to continue to be funded was to see the numbers of kids playing whatever sport growing. Canada will get some legacy money from FIFA. Canadian Soccer Association is going, I think, to get $16 million, or has already gotten $16 million for advancing to the round of 16. That's going to go to salaries and compensation initially to start. But how important is it for you to be, how important will it be for you to see the numbers in the sport grow? Will that be a metric you'll be looking at over the next year to see if there was impact there?
2: 100%, but not just the next year, because we need to build the system up so that it can accept those kids, so that it can welcome those kids, so that nobody's turned away. And we also need to build a system that can, you know, absorb free and low cost sports so that there's capacity around that, so that we hire the right types of coaches and ensure that there's the right type of administrative back end, making sure that municipalities have what they need and they know that there's an opportunity to apply for more infrastructure funding, whether it's a soccer pitch, a soccer indoor dome, or, you know, a basketball court, whatever it is. But I'm going to talk about some of the work, and then I'd like to talk about vision. I'm going to try to keep it nice and tight here. What we're doing is we're building 25 mini pitches with Canadian Tire Jumpstart. We're investing $250 million right now with new national team infrastructure that's going to include a huge community component. You saw that $9.8 million for Canada Soccer for their new national team training center. But we're doing that with dozens of sports across the country to make sure that we continue to grow our sporting capacity. All of that is really important. You know, making sure that the barriers to access for sport are low from an infrastructure perspective, from a cost perspective, but also ensuring that our system is safe and welcoming for absolutely everybody. Those are our top priorities. But when I think about my vision for sport and what we want to do as a country going forward, I imagine, you know, thinking about sport, physical activity and recreation as a right for all children. You know, what community needs is the opportunity to make sure that every kid, whether they want to compete or they just want to try something new, that there's an opportunity for them. We know that there's talent across our country, but opportunity needs to be meeting that talent at every single step of the way. So I'm imagining, you know, more free, low and no cost sporting opportunities. I'm imagining setting guidelines for community sport programs so that they know that, like, you know, competitive opportunities might not need to start until we're 13. We've seen good outcomes from that in places like Norway. Just the joy of movement, the joy of physical activity, you know, the opportunity to compete if you want, but really that should not be the baseline or the most important thing. We're not trying to develop NHL stars or Olympic champions or world record holders. We're trying to develop our country as the happiest, healthiest, strongest country possible, and sport's a good mechanism to do that.
1: Well, you know, I can't disagree with you on that. Look, the International Olympic Committee, this really got your dander up, and others. They are loosening suspension on Russian athletes. They announced Tuesday that this would apply to the 2028 Olympics in L.A. You said you're appalled with the IOC's decision. Why?
2: Well, Russia has continually demonstrated that they don't adhere to the very basic guidelines that everybody else does. Sport is about rules, and so is geopolitics. And it's been very, very clear that the Russian Olympic Committee, whether we're talking about cheating or using sport as, a tool for propaganda or their version of imperialism, that's not what sport's for. Sport is a peace builder. And unfortunately, the Russian Federation has not followed those. But, you're talking about the IOC and their decision, which frankly follows the International Paralympic Committee decision. Those are international and they are, independent organizations. My intention in releasing a statement on behalf of the government of Canada was to make very clear the government of Canada's position. And that is that we maintain since 2022 that the countries of Russia and Belarus should not be represented in international sport competitions while Russia's illegal and unjustifiable invasion against Ukraine continues. And furthermore, that we here in Canada will maintain restrictions on the participation of Russian and Belarusian athletes at events hosted in Canada when it's hosted by and invested in by the federal government. And that is that includes athletes using, flags and symbols. That include their nation's and their government's symbols. So Canada has been resolute in condemning Russia's invasion, and we will continue to stand strong on this.
1: All right, I got to leave it there. Great to talk to you today. Well done, Canada, in hosting the World Cup. We'll talk again soon. Thank you, Adam Vancouver.
2: Thanks very much, Tim. Have a good day.
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1: Welcome back. 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To talk about that, we're joined by Trinity Blacklock. Trinity, little time, but you take it and tell us all about this.
9: Thank you. So, yeah, we are announcing our Tommy Ricketts Community Project. And what we're looking to do is tell Tommy Ricketts' story and expand on it. So many people know him as the World War I Victoria winner. But he was also a pharmacist here in St. John's. And we also want to tell the story of him as an individual. And the story that's mainly in the archives is the story of him as a Victoria Cross winner. So we're looking for oral histories. So anyone who has a story of Tommy Ricketts, whether you were a patient at his drugstore, which was Ricketts Drugstore, you were his neighbor, you went to church with him, you met him at a Legion or Veterans event, we're looking for people's stories so we can add to his to this history and expand on it.
1: And how do people get that to you, Trinity? How do they participate?
9: Yeah, so they can check out our website at nlpharmacymuseum.ca, and we have a survey there people can fill out, or they can call us at 250-213-3595.
1: And is there an end date on this?
9: Our goal is to get the stories this summer so that we can start doing school and community programming in September, but we're always open to add to more stories to our archives here.
1: And last one for you, because you are very succinct, and I appreciate that, Trinity. Are you expecting a good response to this? Because I'd be fascinated to know how many people contemporarily have followed the very important history of Tommy Ricketts.
9: Yeah, we're hoping to get a good amount of response. He did pass away 60 years ago now, so a lot of the people who would him will be elderly at this point. But he was very important to St. John's and to Newfoundland, and we're hoping that people connection and can help us tell that story again to younger generations who might not be as familiar with him.
1: Well, so important to do so. This is a great undertaking. Thank you, Trinity, for joining us. Thank you for your patience in waiting, and please keep us updated.
9: Yes, thank you so much.
1: All right, that is Trinity Blacklock talking about the Newfoundland and Labrador Pharmacy Museum and the Tommy Ricketts Community Project. Very fascinating. Thank you to Matt Barron. Thank you to everybody for listening. We'll be back on Monday with more of the Tim Power Show.
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10: This VOCM news update is brought to you by NLC. Impaired driving impacts more than just you. End impaired driving.
11: It is Friday, July the 10th at 5 o'clock, 25 degrees and sunshine in St. John's. I'm Zach Power in the news.
12: There's a lot of wooded area in this area that he was missing from.
11: An urgent appeal to find an elderly missing man. Tragedy at a popular swimming hole in central Newfoundland. And Newfoundlanders have been known to make a lot, but the province wants to make a go of ferries. Plus, we'll have the latest look at the weather forecast and sports. But first, the Royal Newfoundland Constabulary is seeking help from the public following a serious assault in the Longs Hill area last night. Officers were flagged down on Longs Hill shortly after 11 o'clock by a resident who found a man seriously injured. The victim, who has still not yet been identified, suffered life-threatening injuries and was rushed to hospital. Members of the Major Crime Unit are canvassing the area today and appealing for the public to find them some information or possible video footage from the Longs Hill, Queens Road, and Garrison Hill area between 9:30 and 11 p.m. last night. Anyone with that information asked to contact the RNC or Crime Stoppers. A teen is dead after an incident at a popular swimming hole in central Newfoundland yesterday. Grand Falls, Windsor RCMP and emergency responders were called around 4:30 yesterday afternoon to the Leeches Brook area. RCMP say that the Exploits Valley Search and Rescue were able to locate the young person and brought them to shore safely. They're pronounced dead at the scene. The Office of the Chief Medical Examiner is involved with the investigation. A 33-year-old man from Springdale has been charged following a two-vehicle collision on the Beathic Trail near Southbrook yesterday afternoon. Police say that the accident, which occurred around 4:30 p.m., sent the occupants of one vehicle to hospital for treatment. The driver of the second vehicle was not injured and refused medical treatment. That driver failed a roadside breath screening, and responding officers noticed signs of impairment and open alcohol at the scene. The accused was released on conditions to appear in court in September on a charge of impaired driving. His license was suspended and the vehicle has since been seized. A 24-year-old Labrador man has been ticketed for driving at speeds at nearly twice the posted speed limit. Mary's Harbor RCMP on patrol in Lodge Bay stopped a vehicle Wednesday afternoon. That was clocked traveling at speeds of 105 kilometers an hour in a 50 kilometer an hour zone. The driver's license of the man has since been seized. The search continues as officials try to locate an elderly man who was reported missing from his residence in the Outer Cove early this morning. 85-year-old Patrick O'Rourke, who has Alzheimer's, was last seen around 2:30 this morning in the area of O'Rourke's Lane. The RNC say ground search and rescue, a police dog, and the Coast Guard, as well as a helicopter, have joined the numerous officers who are scouring the scene. O'Rourke, who is 5 feet 8 inches tall, weighs about 150 pounds, walks with a cane. He has navy sweatpants and khaki and black jacket on him at the time. Area MHA Jody Wall is asking residents in the Lower Road area, as well as the Outer Cove Road and Marine Drive to check their properties.
12: If anyone is in the area, please keep an eye out for homeowners. Check your garages, your sheds, behind your homes. There's a lot of wooded area in this area that he was gone missing from. And we want to make sure that that he's found and brought home safe.
11: People are also being asked to check security camera footage and also any doorbell cameras. Anyone with information asked, contact the RNC. The Minister of Forestry is keeping his eye on a potentially volatile situation in a heavily wooded area on the edge of St. John's. Cochrane Pond Park, which some in the area would say that would rather see leveled for safety reasons, has been a site of numerous fires over the past week. One person was arrested in connection with one of the fires, and others remain under investigation. The park is owned by the province but had been leased to a private contractor. The capital city is also involved in attempts to get people out of the park. Minister Pleamon Forsey says that several public bodies have a hand in the situation.
13: Well, right now there is a number of agencies involved, of course, to protect the safety and safety and sports of our public. So there's a number of agencies involved. So as the investigation goes on and discussions go on, you know, we'll make some more announcements on that.
11: DFO officials seized hundreds of pounds of crab and are investigating 7 possible fisheries violations following a patrol in Triton, on Canada Day. Officers inspecting a fishing vessel heading back to port discovered approximately 860 pounds of snow crab that was intended to be offloaded without following the monitoring requirements set in the license conditions. Charges have not yet been laid. DFO says under the Fisheries Act, fisheries officers have the authority to dispose of seized fish at their discretion. In this case, a snow crab was sold and the proceeds of the sale are being held until the investigation concludes. An official with the Department of Forestry says that things are looking good in terms of wildfires burning across Labrador. There are 25 active wildfires burning across that part of the province. One of the most serious blazes is Walsh River, which forced the evacuation of many from the area just outside Labrador West. Those orders have since been lifted and the fire is now being listed as held. Director of Wildfire Suppression Craig Cody, says that crews made tremendous progress on that fire over the past few days.
14: Our latest efforts there were to implement an infrared scan on that fire, which identified several hotspots this morning. So we have crews that are going to be actioning those hotspots today.
11: Cody is reporting success against other fires, including Jackson Lake, which moved across the border from Quebec. Meanwhile, smoke from that fire continues to be on the radar of Environment Canada, but the fallout does not appear to be as heavy as meteorologists were thinking that it could have been. There could have been a period of poor air quality tonight as northerly winds pushed down the smoke from the distant wildfires in Quebec. David Neal of the Gander Weather Office says that people may have to, at times, limit their time outdoors and consider reducing or rescheduling outdoor sports activities and events.
15: It may be ended, it may be reissued at times, just kind of following the situation. There are going to be periods of time where that smoke isn't going to be in the area, but then there are other times when you will get that transport, and it just depending on the wind direction, where it may become poor again. So, even though, you know, right now Everything seems pretty good in terms of that aspect. You know, at times you get the wind pick up a certain direction and you could see that smoke start to move back into the region again.
11: The capital city says a demolition order issued by council to the owner of a dilapidated and burnt out home on Mundy Pond Road had expired with no action taken to raise the community eyesore. The city is now in the process of hiring a contractor to demolish the building. Area residents have long complained about the state of the property after a fire gutted the structure back in March. City Council unanimously approved an order to have the house demolished in May. Municipal officials say once a contractor has been hired, the city should have a better idea on when the house will finally be flattened. Meanwhile, the provincial government is assessing the capacity that exists in the province to construct new ferries, and VOCM's Richard Duggan has that story.
16: The promise to build new ferries for the intra-provincial fleet was a cornerstone of the PC election campaign last fall. Now, government has issued an RFP for a consultant to review the, quote, capacity and readiness of the provincial shipbuilding industry to construct three new ferries to be used in their fleet. Government says the consultant will assess their current shipbuilding capacities and what will be needed for the future. That process will include speaking with shipyard operators, designers, construction firms, labor representatives, and others. The final report will identify gaps and provide recommendations on how to address them. The closing date for submissions is August 6th, with a final report expected later in the fall. Richard Duggan, VOCM, Local News Now.
11: The Whale Rescue, Release, and Strandings groups spent an exhausting day in Trinity Bay freeing a heavily entangled humpback from many layers of fishing gear. Sea of Whales Adventure spotted the creature in Trinity Bight earlier this week and alerted the rescue group. Julie Huntington says they arrived on Wednesday, but it was too rough on the water to take action. She says they couldn't find the whale when they set out Thursday, but it was eventually located by Trinity Eco Tours near Horse Chops. Huntington says that the whale was caught up in two gill nets with its head tied to its tail. She says the effort to free the animal took hours and took a toll on their equipment.
17: There was a lot of gear on it, and it was obviously some active fishing gear towed into some old fishing gear that had like anemones growing on it.
11: There was a slight drop in the unemployment rate nationally last month, 1/10 of a point, but the rate dipped significantly in Newfoundland and Labrador. Unemployment stood at 8.2% last month, down from 9.6% in May. The rate in St. John's held steady at 7%. Employment was up by youth by 1.2% for the 25 to 54 age group, but down by 1.1% among those 55 and older. The June jobs report by the Bank of Canada's last major look of the state of economy before it's making its next interest rate on Wednesday. Decision on Wednesday, I should say. The federal government is providing the province with $10.6 million to help tariff-impacted workers. The program will offer financial relief to some 1,200 people across Newfoundland and Labrador, with funding to workers and businesses hit by U.S. tariffs imposed by President Donald Trump. MP Tom Osborne says the program was created out of necessity to support many people who currently find themselves out of work. And finally, the annual Pride Parade in Happy Valley Goose Bay tomorrow will be accompanied by a helicopter flypast. A Griffin helicopter from the 444 Domestic Response Squadron at Five Wing Goose Bay will conduct a flypast at noon tomorrow in the area of Queen of Peace Middle School to launch this year's annual Pride March. DND officials say that the aircraft will not fly lower than 500 feet above the highest obstacle in its flight path. The flypast could be canceled without notice due to weather or operational reasons. It is currently 12 minutes after 5 o'clock here on VOCM. We are going to take a break, but before we do, let's take a quick look at our VOCM News question of the day, which asks, have you witnessed dangerous or reckless activity involving an e-scooter or e-bike? There are currently two options to choose from. Yes and no. Currently, 84% of people say yes, they've witnessed dangerous or reckless activity involving an e-bike or e-scooter. 16% of people say no, they haven't witnessed any such activity. So lots of time to have your say. You can do so by visiting VOCM.com and clicking under the Question of the Day tab. It is now 12 and a half minutes after 5 o'clock on VOCM. Let's take that break. But when we come back, we'll take a look at what's happening in the weather forecast. Seeing some sunshine for the most part right across the board for tomorrow. Details on that right after this. 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
11: For St. John's Metro, the rest of the Avalon and Clarenville tonight, clear, light winds and a low of 14. For tomorrow, a mix of sun and cloud, fog lifts by noon and a high of 24. Your Sunday forecast, mostly cloudy and 11 degrees. For Central Newfoundland tonight, cloudy, light winds, low near 12. Tomorrow, a mix of sun and cloud, light winds, and a high of 23. Your Sunday forecast, a mix of sun and cloud, and 18 degrees. For the South Coast tonight, cloud and fog, low near 10. Tomorrow, sun and cloud, fog lifts by lunchtime, though, and a high of 24. For your Sunday forecast, mostly sunny and 21 degrees. For the West Coast, Southwest Coast, and Northern Peninsula tonight, fog, light winds, and a low near 12. For tomorrow, a mix of sun and cloud, light winds, high of 21. Your Sunday forecast, some sunshine on the way, 21 degrees is the daytime high. For Happy Valley Goose Bay tonight, cloudy, risk of a thunderstorm though, light winds and a low near 9. For tomorrow, mix of sun and cloud, light winds on the way and a high of 21. And your Sunday forecast, a mix of sun and cloud, a daytime high at 26 degrees. For Labrador West tonight, cloudy northwesterly winds gusting to 30 and a low near 9. For tomorrow, mix of sun and cloud, light winds and a high of 22. And Sunday, a mix of sun and cloud and a high of 25 degrees. And finally, for the North Coast, including Nain and surrounding areas, for tonight, mostly cloudy, the winds will be light, the overnight low at 7 degrees. For your Saturday forecast, a mix of sun and cloud on the way, the winds will be light and a high of 15. Sunday, sunshine and 17 degrees. It is 15 and a half minutes after 5 o'clock here on VOCM, the Friday edition of the VOCM Day in Review. We are going to take a quick break, but when we come back, we'll take a look at what's happening in the world of entertainment. Then we'll tell you what's happening in the world of sports, Spain and Belgium in the World Cup. All this and more coming up right after this. 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
26: All right, time for entertainment news. Before sports, I'm Greg Smith. Things are heating up in cottage country as Summer House Canada has begun production. Heyu announced on Thursday that the NBC Universal reality show will make its first international expansion with the Canadian edition. The hit Bravo show follows a group of New York City professionals who share a summer house in the Hamptons, the relationship drama that ensues among them. It recently concluded its 10th season on Wednesday, received its first Emmy nomination for Best Unstructured Reality Show. The Canadian series will continue the U.S. format, but will trade in the Hamptons for Muskoka, Ontario. It will follow a group of friends who leave the city to stay in a shared house surrounded by serene beauty and waterfront cottages. The show is produced by Vancouver's Lark Productions on Unscripted TV. Credit includes CTV's Farming for Love and Slices, The Housewives of Vancouver. The 10-episode series scheduled to stream on Heyu in 2027. And that is entertainment. I'm Greg Smith.
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11: All right, sports fans, it is 20 minutes after 5 o'clock here on VOCM, the VOCM News Day in Review. World Cup currently live right now in the quarterfinals between Spain and Belgium. They are into the fifth minute of extra time. It is a 1-1 draw at this time, and that is just relating into the halftime, I should say. So, 50th minute, pretty well, and they'll dial that back a little bit there. CFL action continues tonight. Toronto and Winnipeg, that should be a good one. Getting underway tonight at around 10 o'clock Newfoundland time, 9:30 in most parts of Labrador. The Jays are in action. Shane Bieber will be on the mound looking for a win. He's going to be against Sears. That one is going to be a bit of a late game, though. Just about 11 o'clock Newfoundland time, just after 10:30 Labrador time is first pitch from San Diego. A couple other games in and around the MLB tonight, including the Yankees and Washington. What's going on in New York? Teams just can't seem to find a win, and I don't think the Mets are going to find a win when they play Boston tonight. Gray is on the mound. He's lost only one game on the season in his 11 starts on the mound. So Boston at New York Mets is at 8:45 Newfoundland time, 8:15 in parts of Labrador. Cleveland and Miami rounds out some of the other action in MLB action, including the Angels in Minnesota, Houston and Texas Athletics, Chicago. That is the White Sox there. Seattle, Tampa Bay, Kansas City and Baltimore. Milwaukee will play Pittsburgh, Chicago Cubs, Cincinnati, Atlanta and St. Louis. Arizona and the Dodgers is on at 11:30. Colorado and San Francisco rounds out the late game, which is at quarter to midnight. 11:15 in most parts of Labrador. It is 22 minutes after 5 o'clock here on VOCM, and this has been the Friday edition of the VOCM Day in Review. Next newscast coming up at 6 p.m. For news all the time, visit VOCM.com. 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
5: For St. John's Metro, the rest of the Avalon and Clarenville tonight, clear, light winds, low 14. Tomorrow, a mix of sun and cloud and a high of 24. For Central Newfoundland tonight, cloudy, light winds and a low near 12. Tomorrow, a mix of sun and cloud, light winds, and a high of 23. For the South Coast tonight, cloudy with fog and a low near 10. For tomorrow, sun and cloud and a high of 24. And for the West Coast, Southwest Coast, and Northern Peninsula tonight, cloud, fog, light winds, low near 12. And tomorrow, sun and cloud and a high of 21.
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1: 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Weiser's whiskey.
2: Good evening, I'm Zach Power. The RNC is seeking help from the public following a serious assault in the Longs Hill area last night. Officers were flagged down on Longs Hill just after 11 o'clock by a resident who found a man seriously injured. The victim, who has still not yet been identified, suffered serious life-threatening injuries and was rushed to hospital. Members of the Major Crime Unit are canvassing the area and appealing for public information or possible video footage from the Longs Hill, Queens Road, and Garrison Hill area between 9:30 p.m. and 11 p.m. last night. A teen is dead after an incident at a popular Leeches Brook swimming hole in central Newfoundland yesterday. Grand Falls, Windsor RCMP and emergency services were called around 4:30 yesterday afternoon. RCMP and the Exploits Valley Search and Rescue were able to locate the young person and bring them to shore. They're pronounced dead at the scene. The Office of the Chief Medical Examiner is involved with the investigation. DFO officials seized hundreds of pounds of crab and are investigating seven possible violations of the Fisheries Act following a patrol in Triton on Canada Day. Officers inspecting a fishing vessel heading back to port discovered approximately 860 pounds of snow crab that was intended to be offloaded without following the monitoring requirements set in license conditions. Charges have not yet been laid. The provincial government is assessing the capacity that exists in the province to construct new ferries. VOCM's Richard Duggan has those details.
3: The promise to build new ferries for the intra-provincial fleet was a cornerstone of the PC election campaign last fall. Now, government has issued an RFP for a consultant to review the, quote, capacity and readiness of the provincial shipbuilding industry to construct three new ferries to be used in their fleet. Government says the consultant will assess their current shipbuilding capacities and what will be needed for the future. That process will include speaking with shipyard operators, designers, construction firms, labor representatives, and others. The final report will identify gaps and provide recommendations on how to address them. The closing date for submissions is August 6th, with a final report expected later in the fall. Richard Duggan, VOCM, Local News Now.
2: Capital City says a demolition order has been issued by council to the owner of a dilapidated and burnt-down home on Monday Pond Road has now expired and no action was taken to raise a neighborhood eyesore. The city is now in the process of hiring a contractor to demolish the building. Area residents have long complained about the state of the property after a fire gutted the structure in March. City Council unanimously approved to have the house demolished back in May. City officials say once a contractor is hired, city will have a better idea on when the house will be flattened. And that's your news. Your weather forecast is coming up next.
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2: For St. John's Metro, the rest of the Avalon and Clarenville tonight, clear light winds, low 14. Tomorrow, a mix of sun and cloud and a high of 24. For central Newfoundland tonight, cloudy light winds and a low near 12. Tomorrow, a mix of sun and cloud, light winds and a high of 23. For the south coast tonight, cloudy with fog and a low near 10. For tomorrow, sun and cloud and a high of 24. And for the west coast, southwest coast and northern peninsula tonight, cloud, fog, light winds, low near 12. And tomorrow, sun and cloud and a high of 21.
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11: For St. John's Metro, the rest of the Avalon and Clarenville tonight, clear, light winds, low 14. Tomorrow, a mix of sun and cloud and a high of 24. For Central Newfoundland tonight, cloudy, light winds and a low near 12. Tomorrow, a mix of sun and cloud, light winds and a high of 23. For the South Coast tonight, cloudy with fog and a low near 10. For tomorrow, sun and cloud and a high of 24. And for the West Coast, Southwest Coast and Northern Peninsula tonight, cloud, fog, light winds, low near 12. And tomorrow, sun and cloud and a high of 21.
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4: For St. John's, Metro, the rest of the Avalon and Clarenville tonight, clear, light winds, low 14. Tomorrow, a mix of sun and cloud and a high of 24. For Central Newfoundland tonight, cloudy, light winds and a low near 12. Tomorrow, a mix of sun and cloud, light winds, and a high of 23. For the South Coast tonight, cloudy with fog and a low near 10. For tomorrow, sun and cloud and a high of 24. And for the West Coast, Southwest Coast, and Northern Peninsula tonight, cloud, fog, light winds, low near 12. And tomorrow, sun and cloud and a high of 21.
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1: 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Weiser's whiskey.
2: I'm Zach Power. A teen is dead after an incident at a popular Leech's Brook swimming hole in central Newfoundland yesterday. Grand Falls, Windsor, RCMP and emergency responders were called to the scene around 4:30 yesterday afternoon. Mounties say the Exploits Valley Search and Rescue were able to locate the young person and brought them to shore. They're pronounced dead at the scene. The Office of the Chief Medical Examiner is involved with the investigation. The Minister of Forestry says that he is keeping an eye on a potentially volatile situation in a heavily wooded area on the edge of St. John's. Cochrane Pond Park, which is known as a safety concern to some, has been the site of numerous fires over the past week. One person was arrested in connection with one of those fires, and the others remain under investigation. The park is owned by the province but had been leased to a private contractor. The capital city is also involved in attempts to get people out of the park. Minister Pleamon Forsey says that several public bodies have a hand in the situation.
3: Well, right now there is a number of agencies involved, of course. Right now we're trying to protect the safety and safety and sports of our public. So there's a number of agencies involved. So as the investigation goes on and discussions go on, we'll make some more announcements on that.
2: The City of St. John says a demolition order has been issued by council to the owner of a dilapidated and burnt-out home on Mundy Pond Road, which has since expired, and no action was taken to raise the neighborhood eyesore. The city is now in the process of hiring a contractor to demolish the building. Area residents have long complained about the state of the property after a fire gutted the structure back in March. City officials say once a contractor is hired, the city should have a better idea on when the house will finally be flattened. The federal government is providing the province with some $10.6 million to help tariff-impacted workers. The program will help offer financial relief to some 1,200 people across the province and with funding to workers and businesses hit by U.S. tariffs imposed by President Donald Trump. MP Tom Osborne says the program was created out of necessity to support many people who currently find themselves out of work.
4: It's available to any worker, any employee that their employment has been impacted as a result of the tariffs. So this will help with transitioning to new employment, training, upskilling, and the benefit for employers in the province. If an employee has been impacted or a business impacted as a result of the tariffs, the upskilling will provide a stronger workforce for Newfoundland and Labrador as well.
2: And finally, a whale release and strandings group spent an exhausting day in Trinity Bay freeing a heavily entangled humpback from layers of fishing gear. Sea of Whales Adventure spotted the creature in Trinity Bight earlier this week and alerted the rescue group. Julie Huntington says they arrived on Wednesday, but it was too rough to take action, and the whale had to be set out on Thursday, eventually located by Trinity Eco Tours near Horse Chops. Huntington says that the whale was caught up in two gill nets and had its head tied to its tail. And that's your news. Your weather forecast is next.
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2: For St. John's Metro, the rest of the Avalon and Clarenville tonight, clear light winds, low 14. Tomorrow, a mix of sun and cloud and a high of 24. For central Newfoundland tonight, cloudy light winds and a low near 12. Tomorrow, a mix of sun and cloud, light winds, and a high of 23. For the south coast tonight, cloudy with fog and a low near 10. For tomorrow, sun and cloud and a high of 24. And for the west coast, southwest coast, and northern peninsula tonight, cloud, fog, light winds, low near 12. And tomorrow, sun and cloud and a high of 21.
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17: For St. John's Metro, the rest of the Avalon and Clarenville tonight, clear light winds, low 14. Tomorrow, a mix of sun and cloud and a high of 24. For Central Newfoundland tonight, cloudy light winds and a low near 12. Tomorrow, a mix of sun and cloud, light winds, and a high of 23. For the South Coast tonight, cloudy with fog and a low near 10. For tomorrow, sun and cloud and a high of 24. And for the West Coast, Southwest Coast, and Northern Peninsula tonight, cloud, fog, light winds, low near 12. And tomorrow, sun and cloud and a high of 21.
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3: For St. John's Metro, the rest of the Avalon and Clarenville tonight, clear, light winds, low 14. Tomorrow, a mix of sun and cloud and a high of 24. For Central Newfoundland tonight, cloudy, light winds and a low near 12. Tomorrow, a mix of sun and cloud, light winds, and a high of 23. For the South Coast tonight, cloudy with fog and a low near 10. For tomorrow, sun and cloud and a high of 24. And for the West Coast, Southwest Coast, and Northern Peninsula tonight, cloud, fog, light winds, low near 12. And tomorrow, sun and cloud and a high of 21.
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1: 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Weiser's whiskey.
2: Good evening, I'm Zach Power. The RNC is seeking help from the public following a serious assault in the Longs Hill area last night. Officers were flagged down on Longs Hill just after 11 o'clock by a resident who found a man seriously injured. The victim, who has still not yet been identified, suffered serious life-threatening injuries and was rushed to hospital. Members of the Major Crime Unit are canvassing the area and appealing for public information or possible video footage from the Longs Hill, Queens Road, and Garrison Hill area between 9:30 p.m. and 11 p.m. last night. A teen is dead after an incident at a popular Leech's Brook swimming hole in central Newfoundland yesterday. Grand Falls Windsor RCMP and emergency services were called around 4:30 yesterday afternoon. RCMP and the Exploits Valley Search and Rescue were able to locate the young person and bring them to shore. They're pronounced dead at the scene. The Office of the Chief Medical Examiner is involved with the investigation. DFO officials seized hundreds of pounds of crab and are investigating seven possible violations of the Fisheries Act following a patrol in Triton on Canada Day. Officers inspecting a fishing vessel heading back to port discovered approximately 860 pounds of snow crab that was intended to be offloaded without following the monitoring requirements set in license conditions. Charges have not yet been laid. The provincial government is assessing the capacity that exists in the province to construct new ferries. VOCM's Richard Duggan has those details.
3: The promise to build new ferries for the intra-provincial fleet was a cornerstone of the PC election campaign last fall. Now, government has issued an RFP for a consultant to review the, quote, capacity and readiness of the provincial shipbuilding industry to construct three new ferries to be used in their fleet. Government says the consultant will assess their current shipbuilding capacities and what will be needed for the future. That process will include speaking with shipyard operators, designers, construction firms, labor representatives, and others. The final report will identify gaps and provide recommendations on how to address them. The closing date for submissions is August 6th, with a final report expected later in the fall. Richard Duggan, VOCM, Local News Now.
2: Capital City says a demolition order has been issued by council to the owner of a dilapidated and burnt-down home on Monday Pond Road has now expired and no action was taken to raise a neighborhood eyesore. The city is now in the process of hiring a contractor to demolish the building. Area residents have long complained about the state of the property after a fire gutted the structure in March. City Council unanimously approved to have the house demolished back in May. City officials say once a contractor is hired, city will have a better idea on when the house will be flattened. And that's your news. Your weather forecast is coming up next.
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2: For St. John's Metro, the rest of the Avalon and Clarenville tonight, clear light winds, low 14. Tomorrow, a mix of sun and cloud and a high of 24. For central Newfoundland tonight, cloudy light winds and a low near 12. Tomorrow, a mix of sun and cloud, light winds and a high of 23. For the south coast tonight, cloudy with fog and a low near 10. For tomorrow, sun and cloud and a high of 24. And for the west coast, southwest coast and northern peninsula tonight, cloud, fog, light winds, low near 12. And tomorrow, sun and cloud and a high of 21.
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11: For St. John's, Metro, the rest of the Avalon and Clarenville tonight, clear, light winds, low 14. Tomorrow, a mix of sun and cloud and a high of 24. For Central Newfoundland tonight, cloudy, light winds and a low near 12. Tomorrow, a mix of sun and cloud, light winds, and a high of 23. For the South Coast tonight, cloudy with fog and a low near 10. For tomorrow, sun and cloud and a high of 24. And for the West Coast, Southwest Coast, and Northern Peninsula tonight, cloud, fog, light winds, low near 12. And tomorrow, sun and cloud and a high of 21.
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4: For St. John's Metro, the rest of the Avalon and Clarenville tonight, clear, light winds, low 14. Tomorrow, a mix of sun and cloud and a high of 24. For central Newfoundland tonight, cloudy, light winds and a low near 12. Tomorrow, a mix of sun and cloud, light winds, and a high of 23. For the south coast tonight, cloudy with fog and a low near 10. For tomorrow, sun and cloud and a high of 24. And for the west coast, southwest coast, and northern peninsula tonight, cloud, fog, light winds, low near 12. And tomorrow, sun and cloud and a high of 21.
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1: I'm Zach Power. A teen is dead after an incident at a popular Leech's Brook swimming hole in central Newfoundland yesterday. Grand Falls, Windsor, RCMP and emergency responders were called to the scene around 4:30 yesterday afternoon. Mounties say the Exploits Valley Search and Rescue were able to locate the young person and brought them to shore. They're pronounced dead at the scene. The Office of the Chief Medical Examiner is involved with the investigation. The Minister of Forestry says that he is keeping an eye on a potentially volatile situation in a heavily wooded area on the edge of St. John's. Cochrane Pond Park, which is known as a safety concern to some, has been the site of numerous fires over the past week. One person was arrested in connection with one of those fires, and the others remain under investigation. The park is owned by the province but had been leased to a private contractor. The capital city is also involved in attempts to get people out of the park. Minister Pleaman Forsey says that several public bodies have a hand in the situation.
2: Well, right now there is a number of agencies involved, of course. Right now we're trying to protect the safety and safety and sports of our public. So there's a number of agencies involved. So as the investigation goes on and discussions go on, you know, we'll make some more announcements on that.
1: The City of St. John says a demolition order has been issued by council to the owner of a dilapidated and burnt-out home on Monday Pond Road, which has since expired, and no action was taken to raise the neighborhood eyesore. The city is now in the process of hiring a contractor to demolish the building. Area residents have long complained about the state of the property after a fire gutted the structure back in March. City officials say once a contractor is hired, the city should have a better idea on when the house will finally be flattened. The federal government is providing the province with some $10.6 million to help tariff-impacted workers. The program will help offer financial relief to some 1,200 people across the province and with funding to workers and businesses hit by U.S. tariffs imposed by President Donald Trump. MP Tom Osborne says the program was created out of necessity to support many people who currently find themselves out of work.
3: It's available to any worker, any employee that their employment has been impacted as a result of the tariffs. So this will help with transitioning to new employment, training, upskilling, and the benefit for employers in the province. If an employee has been impacted or a business impacted as a result of the tariffs, the upskilling will provide a stronger workforce for Newfoundland and Labrador as well.
1: And finally, a whale release and strandings group spent an exhausting day in Trinity Bay freeing a heavily entangled humpback from layers of fishing gear. Sea of Whales Adventure spotted the creature in Trinity Bight earlier this week and alerted the rescue group. Julie Huntington says they arrived on Wednesday, but it was too rough to take action, and the whale had to be set out on Thursday, eventually located by Trinity Eco Tours near Horse Chops. Huntington says that the whale was caught up in two gill nets and had its head tied to its tail. And that's your news. Your weather forecast is next. For St. John's Metro, the rest of the Avalon and Clarenville tonight, clear light winds, low 14. Tomorrow, a mix of sun and cloud and a high of 24. For central Newfoundland tonight, cloudy light winds and a low near 12. Tomorrow, a mix of sun and cloud, light winds, and a high of 23. For the south coast tonight, cloudy with fog and a low near 10. For tomorrow, sun and cloud and a high of 24. And for the west coast, southwest coast, and northern peninsula tonight, cloud, fog, light winds, low near 12. And tomorrow, sun and cloud and a high of 21.
0: This is the best of VOCM Open Line.
4: Right away out the hopper, I have a couple of guests on this morning. I have, and I'm going to try to put them on. Are they directly on, Dave? Oh, we're directly on. Look at that. The technology today. I have Dr. Allison Fury and Dr. Art Rideout. These are two of the key people behind Team Broken Earth, a group of volunteer medical professionals here in St. John's that started this organization in the wake of the 2010 disastrous earthquake in Haiti, and since then they have been sending teams of medical professionals, doctors, nurses, physiotherapists around the world to areas that are in desperate need of support medically. Dr. Fury, Dr. Rideout, welcome to Open Line.
5: Thanks, Jaron. Great to be here. Thanks, Darren.
4: There we go. We got both of you. Okay, that's great. Look, you know, first off, you know, this is you're 15 years in now with Team Broken Earth, sending teams around the globe to support different areas, and you've made a lot of partners around the world with medical professionals. But there's also other teams of Broken Earth now. It's become a bigger than just the St. John's Group organization, hasn't it?
5: Yes, we have teams across the country, and volunteers, you know, thousands of volunteers that we have that we've engaged between here and BC. It's wonderful.
4: And I guess the big thing is monitoring what's going on in the world. And of course, you know, in the wake of the disastrous earthquakes in Haiti, where actually Newfoundlanders were when it happened and were able to get out of the country. The first groupings went to Haiti in 2011, again in 2012 in the wake of that. And now we're seeing something fairly similar, not quite in scope, but in Venezuela, a couple of back-to-back earthquakes. Team Broken Earth must be thinking about the people and probably the medical need in that country as you look forward to what your programs will be.
6: For sure. You know, those images from Venezuela, Darren, you've been to Haiti, you know what it's like. It immediately brings back those memories, and every disaster is different, but that human suffering is the same. And our role is to ask, you know, that question, how can we safely make a difference? And that's a lot of things that come together, and there's lots of great people that want to make that happen, but it also needs some thought behind it, because it needs infrastructure too, eh?
4: Yeah, and one of the big things about earthquakes, of course, and it's a terrible loss of life, but that also, and I guess where you folks come in, is the thousands upon thousands that are injured and need care that countries just can't meet the need.
6: Yeah, it's, you know, Haiti really shaped Team Broken Earth, and that disaster medicine is really about people, not the politics involved, and trying to get, you know, the common denominator that we see wherever we go is that, you know, families are worried about their loved ones and want to get them back. And so it's those lessons of infrastructure and providing care usually goes in phases. There's that immediate rescue, and then there's the recovery. And Dr. Allison Fury was there. We did a site visit to Jamaica. And initially, there's a lot of emergency response. But as you say, that ongoing need for trauma care, perinatal care, and for us, really, the long-lasting part is that educational component, because we have wonderful talent here that we can bring to those sites that can make a difference.
4: Yeah, and one of the things, you know, when you, and I was in Haiti in 2012, and one of the things that struck me the most was the reputation that the Canadian medical contingents, and specifically the St. John's contingent, the Newfoundland contingent originally had, that people came from everywhere because they wanted to see the Canadian doctors. That's a reputation that's really important for you folks around the world, is it not?
5: Absolutely. Team Broken Earth has grown in the last 15 years to be one of the largest medical relief organizations in the country. And it's our volunteers and our professionalism that makes that reputation as good as it is. And we bring a level of care, a standard of care. We bring best practice. We bring evidence-based care to places that need it the most. And we're really proud of where we've come and how much we've grown and how far we've come in the last 15 years. And we're ready to expand and continue to grow and find ourselves in places around the world where they need us.
4: Yeah, and it's not just that massive disaster relief anymore, is it? It's finding that need that's out there in different countries and supporting those that are already there, helping the local medical people, helping the local people, and bringing you know, the information and the knowledge to those countries.
6: Yeah, no, yeah, and that's exactly it, Darren. You know, what we found is the sustainable part is that primary care and education. And I think there's an element, and maybe that's our success in Haiti too, was, and in other countries in the Caribbean, is that, you know, we're an island population, and there comes with that a culture of helping others, of self-sustainability, and our Canadian education at all levels, medical and professional, it really has an influence in other cultures. And I think we have that same background of wanting to help others. And that can make a big difference at many levels. Like, I think Dr. Fury, when she was in Jamaica, there's a couple of linesmen from Newfoundland Power that were down there after the hurricane. And it's that connection that really builds on itself. So we're very proud of that.
4: Yeah, the reputation of professionalism and, of course, the knowledge base. And, you know, we don't know, and we always say this, we don't know how good we have it and how much we take for granted living here in Newfoundland and Labrador compared to other places. Aside from the earthquakes in Haiti, you go to a country that was riddled with gangs, and now, of course, you must be saddened to know what's going on in Haiti now that they're in a worse shape almost than before the earthquakes.
6: Yeah, for sure. I mean, it's one of those ones. One of our big tenants is also volunteer safety. So right now, Haiti unfortunately has those issues. Having said that, we have beautiful teams, for example, in Ottawa and here in Newfoundland that have been to Dominican Republic. And because it's in that close proximity to Haiti, we're doing some care there. And so it's one of those things where the need is everywhere. And we try to, if we can't get to Haiti, well, we'll get as close as we can to service some of that need and also do some education. There's wonderful teams. Our COO, Michelle Murphy, she's been taking teams to Uganda and Dominican Republic. And that expansion is really important to us because we need that partner on the ground to really make that difference. It doesn't happen with us alone. It needs those people engaged. And as you know, a rising tide lifts all boats. Eh?
4: Yeah, absolutely. And I know that you're monitoring Venezuela. And, you know, I know that it was a year after the earthquake in Haiti. It'll take some time to assess, make sure that what the need is, and working with the professionals in that country to see if your supports are required or wanted, needed, and so forth. But that doesn't mean you're not planning for your next excursions to help. What do you got already set up coming up this fall?
5: Well, we've had a pretty busy 2026 so far. We had 9 missions that we completed in the winter and the spring. And starting in September, we have another 5 or 6 missions that are planned. They're surgical missions and rural missions to Guatemala, and we're looking at returning to Jamaica. And you know, we're still putting our calendar together for 2027, and we're hoping to continue to make our difference.
4: Yes. So Team Broken Earth has been on the go 15 years this year. First came together. How has it changed putting teams together now as opposed to what it was like then, and trying to figure out what it is you need to do and want to do?
6: I think the common denominator there's lots of people that want to help. And one of the things that we've been able to do is bring those people together. Initially, it was a lot of word of mouth and very organic. And even this spread across the country was, you know, Mun grads wanting to be connected. I think now we have a lot more interdisciplinary, and we do a lot of mixing of the teams across the country. So, for example, in Guatemala this fall, there's the Team Newfoundland and the Team Winnipeg and the Team Calgary team will all converge in Guatemala to do their thing. And I love that cross-pollination. I love that idea of exchange, and it really builds that national feel. So we're very proud of that. And again, as you said, started all here in St. John's.
4: Yeah, and these professionals, these doctors, nurses, physios, they're volunteering their time, aren't they?
6: Oh, more than that. They're raising money to go. It's amazing. They donate their time away from their family. They donate their talent. It is a beautiful thing. And the thing that always amazes me is as soon as they get back, they want to go again. And that really speaks to the that gift of being able to give back and make a difference.
4: You know, it happens in communities. It happens everywhere that those who give back the what they get back themselves from helping others drives your want to be involved more and more. And I'm sure you don't have any trouble finding the volunteers willing to give up their vacation time, their time, and working to fundraise and so forth to go. I suspect you probably got a major fundraiser coming up this year as well. What do you got happening there?
5: We sure do. We're celebrating 15 years of being on the ground in the world. And we have our Rock Op happening on September 12th this year. We're going to be promoting and raising funds in order to keep our work relevant and to keep us going. So we're gathering our auction items, and we're getting together our sponsors, and really looking forward to a great event on September 12th.
4: Excellent. And Dr. Rideout, Dr. Fury, as we finish up, I'll give you each one last word, something you want to say to finish up this conversation.
6: I just want to say thank you to all the volunteers and all the supporters. We have a wonderful community of people across Canada that really make a difference, and without them this would not be possible. So I just want to take a moment to thank them and their families. It's their families that support them to go to these places, and it truly makes a difference.
4: Dr. Fury?
5: Absolutely. I couldn't say it any better. Our volunteers are the heartbeat of this organization, and their families, and the talent that they bring every day, and the energy that they bring is top-notch, and we wouldn't be here today without them. And our supporters in the community, we wouldn't be able to do that without you, and without everyone who continues to support us.
4: Okay, thank you very much, Dr. Art Rideout, Dr. Allison Fury with Team Broken Earth, medical professionals that volunteer their time with teams every year going to different places around the world that do not have the same medical supports that we have here, and they take their talent and their reputation with them, and that's our reputation that they take around the world. I know personally, I was in Haiti, and there were people that actually walked miles to come see the Team Newfoundland, the Team Broken Earth from Newfoundland, to get medical help in these countries. And of course, we watch now as Venezuela recovers from two devastating earthquakes. And I suspect that we're going to hear over the next while that Team Broken Earth won't be too far away from that, helping out there. Thank you very much, both of you, this morning. Have a great day. Stay safe on your travels, and all the best with your fundraiser, the Rock Op that's happening this September. Take care now.
6: Thank you, Darren.
5: Thank you, Darren.
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4: Joining me now is Dan Matague, president of Canadians for Affordable Energy. Dan, welcome to the program.
18: A pleasure to be here. Thanks for having me, Darren.
4: Absolutely. And look, we're on the yo-yo again right now, up 4.5 or 4.8 today, down 3 cents yesterday, up 4 the day before. I mean, what's going on? What is going on with gas prices? Certainly the gas in the ground at the pumps hasn't changed price since they bought it.
18: No, the replacement cost does, and that's where you're seeing all these this weirdness happening. But it is not the fault of the gas station, trust me, and it's not the PUB's fault. It has a lot to do with what's going on the markets in New York. And those markets aren't about, you know, you buy a commodity, you take possession of it, you fix a price. That's the way it was done for the past 160, 70 years. Now it's paper, financial positions. You actually buy into, basically into hedging or stocks, and you buy the product. It's only on paper, so it's a financial commitment. And you never actually take delivery of that barrel of oil. You know, Darren, for every barrel of oil, there's at least 50 players out there who've already speculated on that barrel of oil. And what they've done is, and it's probably for political reasons, they're short selling oil and gasoline. As much as prices have gone up, they could have been a lot higher. We could be talking 240, 250, given the shortage that's in the world today. It's a real shortage. But we've been able to see, and I think it's being led by the Trump administration's Treasury Department, they're actually forcing down the price of oil because they know politically going to $5 a gallon in the United States is going to be a wrecker. It's going to ruin their chances.
4: Political nightmare. Yeah, exactly right. And of course, you know, we've always felt that in the U.S. Gas prices have been kept down, lower than we're used to get the up and down. But Americans tend to feed back more negatively on that number that's right in their face when they pull into a gas station. And the politicians down there realize that and understand the concern. And of course, they don't have a lot of the taxes put in for other things that we pay for, like healthcare and so forth, but their gas is cheaper than ours. Ours has traditionally been cheaper than Europe. I'm not sure if that's the case anymore. Maybe you know the difference.
18: Yeah, we're still cheaper, but it's only the difference is taxes. There's the other difference, though, Darren, that everyone seems to overlook, and that's the Canadian dollar. In the past, when we've had an energy crisis, didn't matter what it was, the Canadian dollar always fought back and equaled the value of the U.S. dollar. In other words, it came to parity. So one Canadian dollar would buy you one U.S. dollar. Today, it takes 141.4, I'm reading it right now, 141.4 cents pennies to buy a U.S. dollar. That adds in Newfoundland here 38 cents to the price of gasoline and diesel and pretty much every other commodity that we consume, because all commodities, whether made here or not, are priced in a denomination that's usually the U.S. greenback. So that's a real problem for Canada. And you and I touched on this last time we spoke, but you know, Canada's got to up its game in terms of these energy projects like Bay du Nord and get it out there, because as soon as it does, you get a lot more people trading their currency for Canadian currency. That'll increase the value of our purchase power and make us a whole lot richer. And I don't just mean money in our pocket. I mean, our dollar can be stretched a hell of a lot further.
4: I did a little bit of math earlier in the week, and I don't mind to say that I don't mind dabbling in it, but I'm not sure about the accuracy of it. But when I looked at it, gas in Nova Scotia primarily was 10 cents a liter cheaper than in Newfoundland and Labrador. And I said, well, that's got to be a difference in tax. And when I looked it up, it looks like Nova Scotia is actually paying a cent more a liter in tax than we are here. So it's not tax. So then I looked and said, well, how much does it cost to get the gas here? And if you got a tanker with 50 million liters of gas on it coming here, how much does it cost to get it here? And when I looked that up, it said anywhere from a cent to a cent and a half a liter. So you're still got an 8 cent. Where's that 8 cents going? Why is it that much more here in Newfoundland and Labrador than it is just in Nova Scotia?
18: Yeah, it's right, Nova Scotia is right beside the refinery. You guys had one there, come by chance. I know it had a lot to do with restoring it back in 2000 when we got the restrictive covenant taken off, and it started to produce a lot. But lately, they've decided to go to just diesel, biodiesel, and things like that, and that's not going to really impact. And the other fact is, it's a very small one here, Darren, but it's actually worth, it's my 2 cents worth, and it literally is. They got a 14% HST, you got 15%. Then you have to look at, you know, what is the average cost, or what are they allowing gas retailers to get away with, or what are they allowed? They have a regulated system as well. But the proximity issue may be more than one penny. Maybe by transport, it may be more like 2 or 3 cents a liter. I'd have to look at the shipping rates, but they do have an impact. Bottom line, though, is that you're a captive market. You don't really have much competition there, because you haven't got much in the way of anybody coming other than